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devil went down to Georgia. He was looking for a soul to steal. He was in a bind because he was way behind and he was willing to make a deal. When he came across this young man sawing on a fiddle and playing it hot, and the devil jumped up on a hickory stump and said, "Boy, let me tell you what. I guess you didn't know it, but I'm a fiddle player too. And if you'd care to take a dare, I'll make a bet with you. Now you play pretty good fiddle, boy, but give the devil his due. I bet a fiddle of gold against your soul, because I think I'm better than you." The boy said, "My name's Johnny, and it might be a sin, but I'll take your bet, and you're gonna regret

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And fire flew from his fingertips as he rosined up his bow. And he pulled the bow across the strings and it made an evil hiss. And then a band of demons joined in and it

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And he laid that golden fiddle on the ground at Johnny's feet. Johnny said, "Devil, just come on back if you ever want to try again. 'Cause I told you once, you son of a gun, I'm

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The Tigers on WCBY are brought to you by Burns & Eustace, Sheboygan Council on Aging, Progressive Insurance, the Brook Retirement Communities, and Mackinac Straits Health System. 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
1: USA Radio News, I'm Anthony Lucero. A Washington Post investigation reports that more U.S. service members have been killed during the Iran war than the Pentagon has publicly disclosed. The report raises questions about how quickly military casualties are being reported as the conflict continues into the seventh month. A war in Ukraine is raising new concerns about whether the conflict could spill beyond the battlefield.
2: Poland's prime minister is warning that Russia could use drones or other so-called hybrid attacks against European countries supporting Ukraine. Meanwhile, Ukraine has faced renewed Russian strikes, while Ukrainian forces have targeted Russian energy and military infrastructure. The European Union says it will provide 3.3 billion euros for Ukrainian missiles and drones. I'm Ron Warner, USA Radio News.
1: Federal authorities are investigating the news helicopter crash that killed three people in Los Angeles.
3: Crews shifting through the chopper debris, searching for any sign of physical flight data that could aid in the investigation. New disturbing dash cam video showing the moment the helicopter fell out of the air. The accident happened Tuesday night in the middle of breaking news coverage.
4: The crash of KNBC's news chopper 4 in LA's Chatsworth neighborhood killed reporter Ileana Moreno and pilot George Marcineau, as well as a third victim on the ground, identified as 29-year-old Eddie Gutierrez Mejia. John Summers.

0: USA Radio News.
1: Farmers are facing record diesel prices as the Senate Agricultural Committee advances a new farm bill. Will Westmoreland is a farmer in Missouri.
2: When profit margins drop, it has the same impact on farming that it would on any other business. You're not able to invest in upgrades in your operation. If it gets bad enough, you're not even able to pay your basic bills. And that's where we are now.
1: The 12-11 vote came after Senator Mitch McConnell returned to break a deadlock. The bill now faces the full Senate with SNAP cost sharing for states remaining a key issue. From America's News Network, USA Radio News.
3: This is the Money Minute. I'm Alan Johnson. 1 minute, your money, and here's what mattered this week. Oil moved $100 a barrel. The 10-year Treasury yield pushed toward 5%. Producer inflation came in at 5.4%. Stocks sold off as investors reconsidered what the Federal Reserve may do next week. And President Trump proposed $5,000 payments to American adults if Republicans retain control of Congress. Potential cost? More than $1 trillion. Put it together, inflation is still running hot. Borrowing costs are rising. Washington is already carrying more than $40 trillion in debt. And the Fed meets next week. That's what happened. What happens next could affect everything from your mortgage to your retirement account. I'm Alan Johnson, and that's the Money Minute, presented by Heritage Gold Partners at 833-577-4653.
1: An Air Force F-16 fighter jet crashed yesterday in northern Michigan, forcing nearby residents to evacuate.
4: Craziest explosion. Like, you felt the shockwave. It went through you, went through the walls. And then when you're just like, oh my God, what happened? What the heck is going on?
1: The jet went down around 25 miles south of Traverse City during a training mission. The pilot's wingman believes a bird strike caused the engine to fail. The jet was from Texas. A Tennessee grandmother is suing Fargo, North Dakota police for $10 million after facial recognition technology linked her to a bank fraud investigation.
5: I've never been to North Dakota. I don't know anyone from North Dakota.
6: It showed her phone in the area doing all of the things that she said she was doing.
1: Angela Lips spent nearly 6 months in custody before prosecutors dropped the charges after her attorney provided records showing she was in Tennessee. With summer temperatures still sky high, science says that all that heat makes you more than just hot.
7: According to the National Institute of Health, heat is scientifically proven to make you cranky, reckless, and mean. It comes down to body temperature control and a stress hormone called cortisol. Drexel University research says that heat robs you of logical thinking and patience. Law enforcement says the heat increases car crashes and violent crimes, and there's no fast fix. Drink water and seek AC, but you're probably already doing that. I'm Bree Tennis.
1: And I'm Anthony Lucero, USA Radio News.
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11: 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Saturday, partly to mostly sunny, high 67. Mostly sunny Sunday, high 67. That's your forecast. I'm Tim O'Brien.
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He said. 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He said, I turned 65 about 11 months ago. I was sitting

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I wrote him back a letter and I told him it was not the perfect country and western song because he hadn't said anything at all about mama, or trains, or trucks, or prison, or getting drunk. Well, he sat down and wrote another verse to the song and he sent it to me, and after reading it, I realized that my friend had written the perfect country and western song, and I felt obliged to include it on this album. The last verse goes like this here. Well, I was drunk the day my mom got out of prison.

0: 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Sheboygan.
1: USA Radio News, I'm Anthony Lucero. The Pentagon now puts the cost of the Iran war at $43.6 billion through September 3rd. That includes operating expenses and replacement costs for munitions and damaged equipment, but excludes some facility damage and future spending. A growing threat to global shipping, another tanker is reported hit in the Strait of Hormuz.
2: A British maritime agency says a tanker was struck by an unknown projectile in the Strait of Hormuz, with the crew reported safe. Iran's Revolutionary Guard says it struck a Togo-flagged ship it accused of making an unauthorized crossing. The incidents come as commercial shipping through the strategic waterway remains severely disrupted by the Iran conflict. Ron Warner, USA Radio News.
1: President Trump says the European Union inviting Canada to join as an associate member could be considered a hostile act.
3: William Dinslow reports Canada insists the alliance will make it a better partner with the U.S.
4: We've heard from Mark Carney, Canada's prime minister, saying that this is well-intentioned. He said Canada and the European Union aren't seeking to create essentially a new superpower, a new force on the planet.
3: If he thinks the alliance is a hostile act, he'll impose tariffs on or stop trading with European countries. Trump called the idea of Canada joining laughable. John Summers, USA Radio News.
1: The World Health Organization is warning of a healthcare worker shortage in the coming years.
5: The organization published a workforce trends article that forecasts 67 countries will not have enough healthcare workers to meet health needs by year 2030. The report shows nearly one in four doctors on average is older than 55 and will retire in the next decade. That number is close to one in three doctors in high-income countries. I'm Wendy Swanson.
1: Wall Street closed mixed.
6: At the closing bell, the Dow Jones Industrial Average lost 95 points. The S&P 500 gained 12 points. The NASDAQ rose 104 points. I'm Levon Putney.
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2: There's an update on the conjoined twins who were taken to a St. Louis hospital for treatment.
3: Twin girls born in Ethiopia and conjoined at the head are now separated. It took a team of specialists at a St. Louis Children's Hospital more than 24 hours to complete the surgery. The two-year-old twins underwent a successful cranial separation and are now undergoing rehabilitation at the hospital. The hospital's chief neurological surgeon believes the girls will now have opportunities that would not have been possible without the surgery. I'm Rory O'Neill.
2: Seattle Mayor Katie Wilson interrupted a police assistant chief during a discussion of surveillance cameras and unsolved crimes. Wilson said cameras are useful tools, citing footage from the Bite of Seattle shooting.
4: There's been camera footage from businesses around Seattle Center. We have cameras at Seattle Center. Those cameras have been useful tools in solving crime. There's no doubt about that.
2: The assistant chief later said a broader public safety strategy is needed. The rules of the road start with a tricolor traffic light, but what do you do when there's four colors?
5: Law enforcement is using a fourth traffic light color to see if you're running the red. The new light is blue and is mounted above the regular traffic light and is electronically linked to turn on with the red. The Federal Highway Administration says it's a visual for police, but there's no recording, and it's not in every state yet. Colorado, Florida, South Dakota, Kansas, and some cities in California have them, and it's reported to drop red light runs by 33%. I'm Bree Tennis.
2: And I'm Anthony Lucero, USA Radio News.
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8: Weather. For Sheboygan, Indian River, and the Straits of Mackinac, overnight mostly cloudy, low 48. Saturday, partly to mostly sunny, high 67. Mostly sunny Sunday, high 67. That's your forecast. I'm Tim O'Brien.
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1: USA Radio News, I'm Anthony Lucero. President Trump is heading towards a major international test next week, with the Iran war dominating the agenda.
2: President Trump is preparing for next week's United Nations General Assembly as the Iran war continues with no clear resolution. Reuters reports Trump will face skeptical world leaders while weighing his next move in the conflict. The U.S. has also approved visas for Iran's president and foreign minister to attend the U.N. meetings. Ron Warner, USA Radio News.
1: The Iran war is putting some pressure on U.S. weapons supplies. A Bloomberg report says the United States has warned allies that some weapons deliveries could be delayed due to shortages, while analysts at Brookings say depleted munition stocks require rapid attention. The U.S. is planning to sell $24 billion worth of fighter jets to Saudi Arabia.
3: The State Department announced Thursday that the package will include 48 Lockheed Martin F-35 fighter jets, as well as dozens of engines and other parts. It said the proposed sale will support the foreign policy and national security objectives of the U.S. by improving the security of an ally that's a force for political stability and economic progress in the Gulf region. Congress has 30 days to approve or reject the deal, which comes as Houthi rebels in Yemen have ramped up their attacks against Saudi Arabia. I'm Tammy Trujillo.
1: Secretary of State Marco Rubio is slamming the Cuban regime in a fresh round of sanctions.
4: Secretary of State Marco Rubio has launched a fresh wave of economic sanctions targeting 11 Cuban military officials and mining enterprises. He blasted the communist regime as a persistent national security threat, accusing it of hoarding the island's wealth while ordinary citizens face brutal food shortages. Congressman Carlos Jimenez and Mario Diaz-Balart are praising the move while aggressively pushing for even harsher measures. Both press the White House to suspend all flights and funding to the island to completely starve it of outside cash. Natalie Rodriguez, Miami.
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1: Philadelphia police say disturbing new videos are adding to the mystery surrounding a home linked to at least 7 missing women. Deputy Commissioner Francis Healy.
6: Some of the videos show women appearing to be unconscious. Officials are trying to determine whether they may have been victims of a crime.
7: Using caution would appear to be, but they're unconscious and they're possibly, they could be deceased.
6: Investigators first focused on the home in June after the arrest of Eugene Horsch during a traffic stop. Police believe 5 of the women are dead after images and videos recovered during the probe connect several of them to the case, although none of their bodies have been found. John Summers, USA Radio. News.
1: Virginia Governor Abigail Spanberger has withdrawn a proposed rulemaking that began under former Governor Glenn Youngkin, which would have restricted transgender students from girls' sports and certain female-designated facilities. Virginia High School League rules remain in effect for public school athletics. A golden retriever in the Sherman Heights neighborhood of San Diego proved that he is not a guard dog.
8: Nash, the 4-year-old golden retriever, witnessed a home intruder, and instead of defending his home, he grabbed a toy and tried to get the burglar to play. The whole thing caught on security camera and posted to social media by the dog's owners. It's been viewed more than 6 million times. Video shows a man rummaging through the refrigerator, eating food, even taking a nap. Meanwhile, the owners were texting police, and with guns drawn, they arrested 57-year-old John Klein. I'm Bree Tennis.
1: And I'm Anthony Lucero, USA Radio News.
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11: For Sheboygan, Indian River, and the Straits of Mackinac, overnight mostly cloudy, low 48. Saturday, partly to mostly sunny, high 67. Mostly sunny Sunday, high 67. That's your forecast. I'm Tim O'Brien.
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belli. 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

0: 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Sheboygan.
1: USA Radio News, I'm Anthony Lucero. A Washington Post investigation reports that more U.S. service members have been killed during the Iran war than the Pentagon has publicly disclosed. The report raises questions about how quickly military casualties are being reported as the conflict continues into the seventh month. A war in Ukraine is raising new concerns about whether the conflict could spill beyond the battlefield.
2: Poland's prime minister is warning that Russia could use drones or other so-called hybrid attacks against European countries supporting Ukraine. Meanwhile, Ukraine has faced renewed Russian strikes, while Ukrainian forces have targeted Russian energy and military infrastructure. The European Union says it will provide 3.3 billion euros for Ukrainian missiles and drones. I'm Ron Warner, USA Radio News.
1: Federal authorities are investigating the news helicopter crash that killed three people in Los Angeles.
3: Crews shifting through the chopper debris, searching for any sign of physical flight data that could aid in the investigation. New disturbing dashcam video showing the moment the helicopter fell out of the air. The accident happened Tuesday night in the middle of breaking news coverage.
4: The crash of KNBC's News Chopper 4 in LA's Chatsworth neighborhood killed reporter Ileana Moreno and pilot George Marcino, as well as a third victim on the ground, identified as 29-year-old Eddie Gutierrez Mejia. John Summers, USA Radio News.
1: Farmers are facing record diesel prices as the Senate Agricultural Committee advances a new farm bill. Will Westmoreland is a farmer in Missouri.
5: When profit margins drop, it has the same impact on farming that it would on any other business. You're not able to invest in upgrades in your operation. If it gets bad enough, you're not even able to pay your basic bills. And that's where we are now.
1: The 12-11 vote came after Senator Mitch McConnell returned to break a deadlock. The bill now faces the full Senate with SNAP cost sharing for states remaining a key issue. From America's News Network, USA Radio News.
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1: An Air Force F-16 fighter jet crashed yesterday in northern Michigan, forcing nearby residents to evacuate.
8: Craziest explosion. You felt the shockwave. It went through you, went through the walls. And then when you're just like, oh, my God, what happened? What the heck is going on?
1: The jet went down around 25 miles south of Traverse City during a training mission. The pilot's wingman believes a bird strike caused the engine to fail. The jet was from Texas. A Tennessee grandmother is suing Fargo, North Dakota police for

0: $10 million after facial recognition technology linked her to a bank fraud investigation.
1: I've never been to North Dakota. I don't know anyone from North Dakota.
2: It showed her phone in the area doing all of the things that she said she was doing.
0: Angela Lips spent nearly 6 months in custody before prosecutors dropped the charges after her attorney provided records showing she was in Tennessee. With summer temperatures still sky high, science says that all that heat makes you more than just hot.
3: According to the National Institute of Health, heat is scientifically proven to make you cranky, reckless, and mean. It comes down to body temperature control and a stress hormone called cortisol. Drexel University research says that heat robs you of logical thinking and patience. Law enforcement says the heat increases car crashes and violent crimes, and there's no fast fix. Drink water and seek AC, but you're probably already doing that. I'm Bree Tennis.
0: And I'm Anthony Lucero, USA Radio News.
4: 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I just want to warn you, traffic is tough out there.
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9: For Sheboygan, Indian River, and the Straits of Mackinac, overnight mostly cloudy, low 48. Saturday, partly to mostly sunny, high 67. Mostly sunny Sunday, high 67. That's your forecast. I'm Tim O'Brien.
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0: Serving Sheboygan and the Straits area for 70 years. 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Sheboygan.
1: USA Radio News, I'm Anthony Lucero. The Pentagon now puts the cost of the Iran war at $43.6 billion through September 3rd. That includes operating expenses and replacement costs for munitions and damaged equipment, but excludes some facility damage and future spending. A growing threat to global shipping, another tanker is reported hit in the Strait of Hormuz.
2: A British maritime agency says a tanker was struck by an unknown projectile in the Strait of Hormuz, with the crew reported safe. Iran's Revolutionary Guard says it struck a Togo-flagged ship it accused of making an unauthorized crossing. The incidents come as commercial shipping through the strategic waterway remains severely disrupted by the Iran conflict. Ron Warner, USA Radio News.
1: President Trump says the European Union inviting Canada to join as an associate member could be considered a hostile act.
3: William Dinslow reports Canada insists the alliance will make it a better partner with the U.S.
4: We've heard from Mark Carney, Canada's prime minister, saying that this is well-intentioned. He said Canada and the European Union aren't seeking to create essentially a new superpower, a new force on the planet.
3: If he thinks the alliance is a hostile act, he'll impose tariffs on or stop trading with European countries. Trump called the idea of Canada joining laughable. John Summers, USA Radio News.
1: The World Health Organization is warning of a healthcare worker shortage in the coming years.
5: The organization published a Workforce Trends article that forecasts 67 countries will not have enough healthcare workers to meet health needs by year 2030. The report shows nearly one in four doctors on average is older than 55 and will retire in the next decade. That number is close to one in three doctors in high-income countries. I'm Wendy Swanson.
1: Wall Street closed mixed.
6: At the closing bell, the Dow Jones Industrial Average lost 95 points. The S&P 500 gained 12 points. The NASDAQ rose 104 points. I'm Levon Putney.
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1: There's an update on the conjoined twins who were taken to a St. Louis hospital for treatment.
8: Twin girls born in Ethiopia and conjoined at the head are now separated. It took a team of specialists at a St. Louis Children's Hospital more than 24 hours to complete the surgery. The two-year-old twins underwent a successful cranial separation and are now undergoing rehabilitation at the hospital. The hospital's chief neurological surgeon believes the girls will now have opportunities that would not have been possible without the surgery. I'm Rory O'Neill.
1: Seattle Mayor Katie Wilson interrupted a police assistant chief during a discussion of surveillance cameras and unsolved crimes. Wilson said cameras are useful tools, citing footage from the Bite of Seattle shooting.
9: There's been camera footage from businesses around Seattle Center. We have cameras at Seattle Center. Those cameras have been useful tools in solving crime. There's no doubt about that.
1: The assistant chief later said a broader public safety strategy is needed. The rules of the road start with a tricolor traffic light, but what do you do when there's four colors?
10: Law enforcement is using a fourth traffic light color to see if you're running the red. The new light is blue and is mounted above the regular traffic light and is electronically linked to turn on with the red. The Federal Highway Administration says it's a visual for police, but there's no recording, and it's not in every state yet. Colorado, Florida, South Dakota, Kansas, and some cities in California have them, and it's reported to drop red light runs by 33%. I'm Bree Tennis.
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2: For Sheboygan, Indian River, and the Straits of Mackinac, overnight mostly cloudy, low 48. Saturday, partly to mostly sunny, high 67. Mostly sunny Sunday, high 67. That's your forecast. I'm Tim O'Brien.
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1: USA Radio News, I'm Jim Rinaldi. A panel of human rights experts commissioned by the UN says they have reasonable grounds to believe the U.S. committed war crimes in Iran. The International Fact-Finding Mission submitted its report on Thursday and said two airstrikes in late February on a southern city in Iran killed at least 178 civilians. The report said one of the strikes hit a school, killing dozens of children. In a statement, the team said it found reasonable grounds to believe the U.S. committed the war crime of launching indiscriminate attacks resulting in the loss of life or injury to civilians. The fight over Missouri's congressional map continues before a federal appeals court as the state prepares to send out ballots.
2: The judge, a Trump appointee, heard oral arguments to answer the question of whether it's too late to make changes to the map as November's key midterm elections

0: approach. State election officials are moving ahead with a House map, which gives the Republican Party an advantage after an earlier Supreme Court ruling which blocked a newer set of lines from going into effect. John Summers, USA Radio News.
1: A Cleveland Clinic sleep specialist says popular products marketed to improve sleep may not work as advertised, and some common habits could be more important.
2: Cleveland Clinic sleep specialist Dr. Brian Chen says blue light glasses may block blue light, but other light and screen content can still keep you awake.
3: Blue light is not good in terms of helping us feel sleepy, but not only blue light, light in general of a certain intensity is going to make us feel awake.
2: He recommends turning off all electronics about 2 hours before bed and choosing relaxing activities instead. Anthony Lucero, USA Radio News.
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4: This is the Money Minute. I'm Alan Johnson. 1 minute, your money, and here's what mattered this week. Oil moved $100 a barrel. The 10-year Treasury yield pushed toward 5%. Producer inflation came in at 5.4%. Stocks sold off as investors reconsidered what the Federal Reserve may do next week. And President Trump proposed $5,000 payments to American adults if Republicans retain control of Congress. Potential cost? More than $1 trillion. Put it together, inflation is still running hot. Borrowing costs are rising. Washington is already carrying more than $40 trillion in debt. And the Fed meets next week. That's what happened. What happens next could affect everything from your mortgage to your retirement account. I'm Alan Johnson, and that's the Money Minute, presented by Heritage Gold Partners at 833-577-4653.
1: Mackenzie Phillips says a letter from a longtime family friend gave her new validation for abuse allegations against her late father, John Phillips.
2: Phillips said on the Valerie Bertinelli podcast that the letter prompted her to seek deeper trauma treatment, spending 90 days at the guest house in Ocala, Florida.
5: I got this letter, and I'm sitting there reading it, and it was, like, shocking, the content. And this woman said, I'm so sorry I didn't come forward to support you while you were on Oprah. I was afraid. I didn't know what to do, but here's what happened.
2: She now says the experience helped her recognize what she describes as grooming from a very young age, changing how she understands her relationship with her late father. Anthony Lucero, USA Radio News.
1: President Trump has signed a bill allowing him to place more sanctions on Russia. The measure, called the Lindsey O. Graham Sanctioning Russia and Iran Act of 2026, was signed into law Friday. It targets Russia's economy over its continued war with Ukraine and even expands sanctions on Iran. Under the bill, President Trump can impose tariffs on countries that are within the top five purchasers of Russian oil, a group which includes China and India. The FDA has approved the first treatment for children with Sanfilippo syndrome type A, a rare inherited disease that progressively damages the brain and nervous system. Fiuvi is a one-time gene therapy designed to deliver a working copy of the gene needed to produce a missing enzyme. I'm Jim Rinaldi, USA Radio News.
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7: Big Country Gold. For Sheboygan, Indian River, and the Straits of Mackinac, partly to mostly sunny today, high 67. Tonight, mostly cloudy, low 47. Mostly sunny tomorrow, Sunday's high 67. Monday, partly sunny, high 60. A look into Tuesday, mostly sunny, high 62. That's your forecast. I'm Tim O'Brien. 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
1: Well, thank you, Ken Hunter, for that introduction. And welcome to another edition of the Outdoor Magazine Radio Show right here on the Outdoor Magazine Radio Network on more than 30 great radio stations across our great state of Michigan. And so glad to have you along with us as we continue this three-hour celebration of the history and tradition of the outdoor lifestyle here in the great state of Michigan. And sometimes beyond our state lines, our state boundaries. I mean, the outdoors doesn't stop when you cross the state line. But I have a soft spot in my heart for Michigan. I admit it. I am a Michigan fanboy. I grew up on the west side of the state. I grew up on a farm, northern Kent County, north of Grand Rapids. And we had farms and fields and woodlots and ponds and creeks and ditches and all kinds of wild game and critters to chase. And I fell in love with it as a kid. And I come from a family of hunters and anglers. I never knew my great-grandpa, but my grandpa was a hunter and an angler. My dad, same thing. He taught me how to get started in hunting and fishing. I have carried that on. I passed it on to my son, James. So James is actually a much better hunter and a much better angler than I ever thought of being. And before we go any farther, let me just bring this up again. I have never claimed to be an expert hunter or an angler. I'm not. I don't pretend to be. There are a lot of days when I get out there on the water, I'm like, what are these fish trying to tell me? Because I can't figure it out. And in the whitetail world, I'm a stumbling, bumbling idiot. I admit that. But what I am is a passionate participant and a longtime observer of the outdoor culture here in Michigan. So if you want to ask me about Avery, what is your secret for targeting big bucks in Michigan? I have no secret. I don't. But one of the joys of being around so long is if we wanted to talk about targeting big bucks in Michigan here on the Outdoor Magazine Radio Show, I know people who are experts, and we can talk about that. So getting back to what this show is, it's a three-hour celebration. We talk about hunting and fishing and shooting and trapping and wildlife issues and conservation issues, and we wrap up each week's show with some wild game cooking. I don't talk about what I call non-consumptive sides of the outdoors, meaning I don't talk about boating or sailing or bird watching or kayaking or, you know, any of those other outdoor activities. And those are fine. They are wonderful outdoor activities. The reason I don't concentrate on those is I don't see people out there trying to take that away. And I do see people out there actively trying to take away our hunting and fishing and shooting and trapping rights and ability to do so. As an example, the youth hunt last weekend and bear hunters here in Michigan. Now, I have made my Facebook page available to post pictures, and I encourage people, and I will encourage you, if you have a picture you would like me to post of your outdoor adventure here in Michigan or beyond, send me an email to mike@mikeaveryoutdoors.com. That is mike@mikeaveryoutdoors.com. Don't send them to me in a Facebook message. And a lot of people do, and I will respond, wonderful, congrats. Please send me an email to mike@mikeaveryoutdoors.com so I can share it. Facebook changed things a couple of years ago, and made it much, much harder. If you just send me an email to mike@mikeaveryoutdoors.com, I can easily share it from there. But the comments, the negative comments that have come out of the woodwork, and there are two types of negative comments. There are comments by fellow hunters who don't like the youth hunt, and I get that, but I've said all along, even if you don't like the youth hunt, please don't make negative comments toward youth hunters. That's where I draw the line. And for some reason, nothing angers, so that's one group, the hunters who don't like a certain way we hunt, and then the other group is just a blatant, hardcore, whack job, crawl out from underneath a rock anti-hunters. And some of these people Listen, I'm sure

Some of them are nice people. Good, Christian, law-abiding, conscientious people who we just happen to disagree with. And if we disagree on something, that's fine. But here's the big difference. The anti-hunters want to tell us that we cannot hunt and we are vile, evil, bloodthirsty killers for doing it. But we as hunters never go to the anti-hunters and say, you know what, you people need to start hunting. So they want to enforce their way of life and their beliefs on us, but in turn, we never want to do that to them, and we don't. We're like, hey, look, if you don't want to hunt, don't hunt. But please don't tell us we can't hunt. And if you want to see them come out of the woodwork and crawl out of the holes in the ground, post a picture of somebody over a Michigan bear, a smiling hunter over a beautiful Michigan bear, and you see the comments that come out. And these aren't comments that say, well, you know, I really wish you wouldn't shoot that animal and leave it at that. No, these are comments like, I will not even say on the air. They are the most vile, disgusting, disturbing comments. I'm starting to get worked up even thinking about them. So we are in a battle. We as Michigan hunters and anglers and shooters and trappers. And we need to continue to portray ourselves in a positive light and portray ourselves as the stewards of the resource that we are. You know, we are conservationists. We manage fish and game through our hunting and fishing dollars, through our activities, and through our harvest of those animals. We're the good people. So when I see people attack our way of life, I just, it gets me going. And don't say, well, you know, there is a First Amendment right in this country. There is. You have the right to say and think and do whatever, well, not do, think and say whatever you want. And you have the right to post on your social media pages whatever you want. But your First Amendment right does not extend to my Facebook page. You can say whatever you want on your Facebook page. And I'll use Facebook as an example because I think it's the most egregious example of anti-social media. There's never been an argument settled on Facebook. It doesn't happen. So you can say what you want on your Facebook page, but you cannot come to my page that is a representation, a reflection of my business, of my show, of my franchise, and make those comments and expect that I'm just going to let them sit there. No, I'm not. I'm going to delete them. I'm going to ban you. Well, I have the right to say that. You do on your page, but not on mine. So don't do it. And it's not that I don't want to hear from people who disagree with me, because obviously disagreement is good. A good, healthy discussion is good, but there is no such thing as a good, healthy discussion on Facebook. It doesn't happen. So, where does that leave us? It leaves us in the middle of September. Bear season's open now. Small game season's open now. I'm starting to see a hint of color in the trees, especially the maples. A little cooler in the morning. Doesn't that get you excited? Small game season. We tend to, as a Michigan hunting culture, and I am as guilty of this as anybody, I tend to get hung up on talking about deer hunting, especially bear hunting, because I love bear hunting, and kind of forget about small game season. And isn't that how most of us started hunting? These days, we are more likely to put a kid out in the deer blind and get him started at deer hunting. And if that kid doesn't see an animal, how excited do you think he's going to be? But if you take him out squirrel hunting, he's going to see a squirrel. She's going to see a squirrel. And you've got to be just as quiet for squirrel hunting as you do for deer hunting. So let's not forget about small game season. And fall turkey season, I will have a tag in my pocket when I go out October 1st. I will not be actively targeting birds, but if a long beard walks by me while I'm bow hunting for whitetails, I'll take him. Coming up on this week's Outdoor Magazine radio show, after the break, Michigan hunter Charlie Wiltsey joins me to talk about a
a Rocky Mountain elk hunting adventure he had. See, I said

0: Sometimes we talk about outdoor adventures beyond our state lines, but we'll also talk about getting ready for the Michigan bow season with Charlie. Then Keel Jorgensen of Woods and Water News. A wrap-up of their big outdoor weekend. The weather was beautiful. Did that help them or did it actually hurt them? In our second hour, Brian Kosminski on fly fishing for trout in northern Michigan in the fall. How beautiful is that? Scott Baker of Michigan Sportsman Against Hunger. This week's Ask Avery question talks about suppressors with Gina Cannell of Jay's Sporting Goods. Many of the pictures I saw over the weekend featured kids with suppressors on the end of the gun. I hunt with a suppressor. I think it's a great idea. And in hour number three, we're going to talk about small game hunting, fall turkey hunting, and more with Al Stewart from the Nimrod Society. Let's see. It's called the Nimrod. I don't know. It's a pro hunting group. Don't get worried about the term Nimrod. And then we'll wrap it all up with Wild Game Chef Extraordinaire Dixie Dave Miner. By the way, Wednesday night live at the King's Dish in Standish coming up next Wednesday. Glad you're with us this week right here on Outdoor Magazine.
1: Way back in 1971, a man named Jay Poet started a tiny sporting goods store in his humble one-car garage. 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We'll be celebrating our 55th year in business on September 18th, 19th, and 20th. 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

0: 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You can hear us in St. Joe, WSJM 94.9 FM. And you can hear us north of the bridge. I mean, way north of the bridge. Let's go to Iron Mountain, WMIQ 1450 AM. 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They can winterize your... Oh, I said the word. I didn't want to, Charlie. It snuck out. I'm so sorry. They can get your boat ready for that season that's coming up that will be cold and that white stuff and ice. They can get ready for that. They can shrink wrap your boat. I'm taking my Angler Quest up to Lynnwood Beach here. Well, by the time you hear the show, hopefully I've got it done to have them do one final power wash of the tubes and hang it up for the season. The website for Lynnwood Beach, lynnwoodbeachmarina.com. That's lynnwoodbeachmarina.com. I was saying in the first segment of the show that I am not an expert hunter or an angler, and I have never pretended to be. So when people say, Avery, you're no hunter, I'm not. I know that. But I know people who are, and I had the chance a few years ago to meet a guy named Charlie Wiltsey. Charlie and I were working with the same company at the time, and I got to know Charlie. I had him on a few podcasts and a few radio shows, and have really grown to respect his knowledge and his passion for hunting. And he's with us now on the Outdoor Magazine phone line. Charlie, welcome back. How you doing, buddy?
1: I'm doing great. Good morning, Mike. Always great to be with you.
0: Oh, always a pleasure. And Charlie, you are one of the most hardcore, intense, especially bow hunters that I know. I've followed your adventures across the country here in Michigan. What is it about hunting that just gets you going like this?
1: Well, I've been very fortunate, you know, my whole life. I started young. My parents had a bow in my hand when I was about 8. I grew up in Sebring on the Saginaw Bay, so I had the fishing side, but I just really lean towards the bow and arrow. And you know, I've been very blessed to have some great opportunities, and I've maximized those opportunities and, you know, travel all over North America with my bow hunting animals. So very blessed, Mike.
0: I want to talk about your most recent adventure. You sent me a picture of you with a beautiful bull elk from the Rockies, right? Tell me that story.
1: Yes. So that was Northwest Colorado. I've shot a number of elk in that northwest area. Steamboat Springs, Craig, Meeker has the highest population of elk in the country, but also has the highest population of elk hunters. There's a lot of over-the-counter tags there. So finally, after 7 years, I was able to finally hunt my first limited tag area. So me and one of my best friends from Idaho, we got drawn together as a buddy system. So we went up into the Root National Forest. We got up there about a week and a half ago.

0: doing the pure backcountry hunting, and it was an absolutely amazing experience.
1: Was it physically demanding? I mean, what altitude were you at? What elevation?
0: So base camp was right around 5,500 feet. We were, again, on National Forest, so we've met some really great people out there. We know an outfitter. They have mules. So we work with them, so we're able to use their mules. They help us out. So we were in a base camp, staying in canvas tents. We had mules. We basically, the first 3 days, were kind of hunting around base camp. But we would go anywhere from that 5,500 feet, you know, wake up at 3:45 in the morning. And by light, you know, we might be at 7,000 feet, and that's on our feet. So very aggressive, Mike. So, you know, you're talking walking in the dark with the headlamp on for an hour, basically uphill. So by the time you're ready to start hunting, you're soaking wet because it was pretty warm. It was about 50 degrees each morning. But we were in the elk. It was a very special place. Again, a limited tag area, public ground, so we were not surrounded by hunters. I had never experienced such amazing elk hunting, Mike. It was absolutely awesome.
1: So how far into the hunt were you when you had your encounter with your big bull?
0: Okay, so I was on morning four. The third afternoon, I did pass a 5x5. We were cow calling about a mile and a half from base camp. We did bring in a nice 5x5 bull, but I made that decision. I had him at 35 yards. This was not the bull I wanted to kill, so I passed him, knowing that if I didn't get another opportunity, you know, that would be on me. So the next morning, we got aggressive. We got on the mules a couple hours before light and rode up about 4 miles into a new, bigger draw, and then we got on our feet for about 20 minutes, and then we hit the top where we wanted to be. It was pretty heavy timber, right as light was coming up, and then we started cow calling, and everything happened super fast. So basically, my buddy Bronx behind me, we do a couple cow calls. We loud bugle. We knew it was within 100 yards of us, so obviously right away, you know, arrows on, you're ready to go. And this bull was aggressive. So we cow called, he bugled back, and you could tell he was already moving. As he got closer, you could hear more footsteps, so I knew he was pushing cows with him. So my buddy Bronk is like right behind him, right behind me. I came to full draw. We had a little opening. I was at full draw before I even saw the first elk. So the first elk that comes out is a cow. Then there's another cow. Then there's another cow. And you can tell they're being pushed. They're probably going 5-6 miles per hour. And then comes this bull, and this is by far the biggest bull I've ever shot. He was pushing those cows right to us because, you know, we're cow calling. He wants to try to pick up another cow or however many cows are there. So they try to push them cows because they don't want to lose their girls towards us. So I'm luckily already at full draw because if those cows would have saw any movement from me, you know, they could have done a 90 and split. Well, they keep moving right past me, like literally like 10 yards. They, you know, 5-6 mile an hour past me. That bull comes out. Well, Bronx right behind, and he hit the cow call perfect, and that bull stops in his tracks. So I'm at full draw, and he kind of moves his head, and he looks right at me. And, you know, that frontal shot can be a great shot, but you need to have the whole body of the elk straight on. Well, he wasn't. He was quartering to me with his head turned. Well, he saw me, you know, knew something wasn't right. As soon as he turns his head back towards the way the three cows he was pushing, he starts making one step, and I got that perfect right behind the shoulder, center mass, slipped it in just absolutely perfect with my dart and tri-tech. And it was just an awesome shot. He did run about 300 yards because those animals are so strong, but it was all straight downhill, and it was one of the best mornings of my life out in the woods. It was just amazing.
1: That sounds so exciting.
0: Well, Mike, but then coming out of the timber, you know, I knew there were more than one elk, so I knew he was pushing cows, and them cows literally, 10 yards run right past me. It was intense.
1: And the thing about hunting out there, especially in the situation you're in, once you make the harvest, once you shoot the animal, the adventure's not over. But that's when the work, the real

0: may be your only chance. What goes through your mind in that split second when you say, I'm not going to do it?
1: So many emotions, but, you know, leading up to the hunt, it was something that I was constantly thinking about. You know, I knew I'd be in a limited tag area, not an over-the-counter tag like all my other tags. I knew I would most likely have a few opportunities, so I said to myself, okay, Charlie, now what are you thinking? Do you want to try to strictly stay with a 6x6, you know, or maybe a larger mass 5x5? So I had some thoughts, and this was a beautiful elk. He was a 5x5, very typical, not a huge frame. Not terribly wide. So when I did see him at first, I immediately in my head, I said, no, I'm not going to kill him. Now he came within 35 yards, broadsided, was looking down, trying to find out where those cows, you know, our cow calls were coming from. But I knew prior to that, I was not going to kill him.
0: Hmm. All right. So you went all the way to Colorado to elk hunt. And there are going to be people who listen to this conversation who have a casual knowledge of hunting and elk hunting. They're going to say, Charlie Wiltsey, we have elk here in Michigan. Why didn't you just go to Michigan? Why didn't you hunt a Michigan elk? Getting a Michigan tag is almost impossible, right, Charlie?
1: It is. It's winning the lottery. I was very blessed when I was 20 years old. I did draw a cow tag, and my parents were huge supporters, and we got a guide, and I was able to shoot a beautiful, mature cow up in the Pigeon River country up by Atlanta. But it's winning the lottery, you know. I try to apply every year, like so do I. Mean, I think there's thousands and thousands of people, but I believe there's only 150 tags a year or somewhere around there given out in Michigan.
0: Yeah, you're right. It is like winning the lottery. And that's why a lot of Michigan hunters go out west after elk. Real quick, Charlie, what is the process? Before we go into this break here, how much preparation goes into a hunt like this?
1: Well, for me, physically, your body. I mean, I was telling you a little bit about, you know, an hour and a half in the dark, basically climbing uphill, you know, 5,000 to 7,000 feet of elevation. If you physically are not in the shape you need to be, you'd be just wasting your time, because you'd get out there and you wouldn't be able to barely leave base camp. Now, some people can, you know, shoot elk real close to base camp or close to the trailheads. But typically, you know, once you get into September and there's a little bit of pressure, them elk start moving. And physically, you have to be in the shape that you can just plain up get after it. And once you get tired, you just got to keep going, because you know what the prize can be at the end.
0: And I saw the picture of your prize.
1: Season.
0: Hang tight, Charlie. We've got to take a break. When we come back, let's turn this conversation back to Michigan. Last-minute preparation for our Michigan bow season that starts October 1st. We're talking with Charlie Wiltsey, a friend of mine, a hardcore hunter. The guy is just an avid outdoorsman. I think he likes bow hunting more than anything, but I have seen him take animals with a gun, but usually it's with a bow. We'll take a break. More with Charlie Wiltsey right here on Outdoor Magazine. Then we'll wrap up the hour with Keel Jorgensen as he wraps up their big outdoor weekend.
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0: 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You can hear us in Fort Huron on the new 105.5 FM and also north of the bridge in the Sioux on WKNW 1400 AM. I'm talking with Charlie Wilsey, a friend of mine, a hardcore hunter who just got back from a Rocky Mountain elk hunting adventure. Charlie, what a great story that is. But let's bring this now back to Michigan. Our Michigan bow season is just a couple of weeks away. Can I assume that you will be out in the Michigan whitetail woods as well?
1: Oh, absolutely. I love chasing our big whitetails here in Michigan.
0: Now, you say big whitetails. A lot of people would argue, well, we don't really have a lot of big whitetails in Michigan. What's a big whitetail? What are you looking for, Charlie?
1: Maturity. And, yeah, I know that the whole debate, and obviously southern Michigan, you know, with better area to shoot some big bucks. But there's big bucks all over. We just had a young kid here in Ogama County shoot a massive mature buck last weekend. I mean, they're all over. It's just a matter of getting out there, trying to put in the time. You know, public ground, there's a lot of public ground people haven't even touched, even here in northeast Michigan, Mike, that are holding 150-plus inch whitetails. It takes some work.
0: And isn't it interesting, like your beloved Ogama County, which I love, West Branch Ogama County, a beautiful part of our state, but hunting that land is a whole different experience than, say, going down to Hillsdale County, isn't it? It's like two different worlds.
1: Oh, absolutely. Yeah, 100% difference. I mean, obviously, you know, Hillsdale County, pretty much any ground down there, I mean, it is leased up, you know, obviously, I think you're going to have less pressure because of those leases being locked down. You know, we do have more public hunting opportunities up here, you know, Ogama County, these areas, national forests. But it's night and day different, and there's no doubt about it. I mean, the bucks tentatively are larger down in southern Michigan. I mean, the manage a little better, these larger leases. These hunters are managing them to shoot, you know, really mature 5-6-year-old bucks. And you just don't have that up here in, you know, northeast Michigan. But again, I've always been a person, if a hunter wants to go out there and if they're happy shooting a spike or a 4-point, I'm not going to hold them back from that.
0: You know, I appreciate you saying that. Even though for you, you want to hold out for a, quote, mature deer, you don't mind, or you're not going to hold it against somebody if on their tag, their license, they decide to do something else.
1: No, absolutely not. I mean, I've been blessed to be able to hunt. I'll hunt whitetails this year, Mike, in four different states, and you know, but even if I didn't have that opportunity, you know, again, I mean, we're all so blessed to be able to get out in the woods. And I think if someone, I use my dad, I've used this for example, you know, with you before, Mike, you know, my dad's 75 years old and he still shoots a buck every year with his crossbow. He puts the time in, and if he shoots a 3-point or if he shoots a 9-point, my dad is happy. He just loves being out in the woods, putting meat in the freezer. And, you know, how can you take that away from someone?
0: Yeah, yeah. Let's talk about some bow hunting at a very, very basic level. Now, I know you're shooting a Darton compound. So what do you figure your effective range is with that, Charlie? When is an animal too far that you won't let an arrow go?
1: Well, pretty much, I mean, I feel very, very confident, you know, as long as I'm, for some reason, not totally shaken, or you know, we got a lot of wind left and right, you know, up to 60 yards all day long. I was fortunate enough 3 weeks ago, Mike, to be in southwest Utah, and I shot a spike bull. It was a cow or spike only hunt, and I shot that bull at

0: 65 yards.
1: Wow.
0: Now, I had a very good range. You know, I did have to get my heart slowed down a little bit, but I was lucky to have an opportunity to have that time. But that's the farthest I've ever shot an animal with my bow. I made a very, very good shot. That elk only ran 120 yards. But typically, I would love, you know, I love that 15 to 30 yard range. That's just where I feel so comfortable. I shoot an adjustable sight, so my, you know, I've got two pins, and my first pin covers that 15 to 30 mark, so I don't even need to think about it other than knowing my range is right. But it's all about practice, you know. I mean, especially with a compound bow, a lot of people just pick them up a couple days before season. I really think it's important to shoot throughout the season, and that's really going to help your results once that time happens in the woods, because we know those times are not very frequent, and you need to maximize every opportunity. And if you're shooting more consistently, you are going to be able to maximize that right shot.
1: Real quick, fixed blade or expandable?
0: I shoot both, but I typically more onto the expandables. I like big holes. You're going to have bigger holes with expandables. Now, obviously, it's about that shot placement, right? But I shot with the G5 Mega Meat 125 grain on this bull, you know, this last bull in Colorado. I like big holes, but you got to have the right placement in order to get that, you know, that big hole. So typically I'm more of a mechanical guy, but I've also, you know, shot animals with fixed blade as well.
1: Charlie Wiltse, you're one of the good guys. I appreciate your time. Congrats on that most recent adventure. Good luck in the Michigan Whitetail Woods, and you and I will talk again soon, buddy.
0: Sounds great, Mike. Thank you. Always a pleasure. You take care.
1: You as well. The pleasure's mine. Charlie Wiltse here on the Outdoor Magazine Show. I have learned a lot from Charlie. I have talked with Charlie a lot, and he is a hardcore hunter, and I appreciate that. We'll take a break. When we come back, Keel Jorgensen of Woods and Water News. Last weekend was their big outdoor weekend. The weather was beautiful. Was it too nice? We'll find out after the break with Keel right here on Outdoor Magazine. 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

0: 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Now, Rich, along with many, well, thousands of other outdoor enthusiasts, was at the Big Woods and Water Show last weekend at the Eastern Michigan Fairgrounds in Imlay City. Keel Jorgensen, part of the family behind Woods and Water News. Keel, I didn't make it down. I apologize. I was tied up on some other things. But as I was watching from afar, I was thinking, man, the weather is beautiful. Did that help you or did it hurt you? How was the show?
1: Hey, Mike. Yeah, we got actually really lucky with the weather. And I had so many vendors saying to me, like, oh, you ordered so well this year. I'm like, well, if I ordered the weather, it'd be perfect every year. But yeah, this year was absolutely perfect for the weather. The show was great. A lot of people, a lot of buyers, a lot of families. The exhibitors looked great. It was just one of the best shows, if not the best show.
0: Oh, that I am so glad to hear that, because I know how much preparation goes into that event. Do you keep track of how many people come through the gate, and is that a number you even let out every year, Keel?
1: Yeah, we do keep track. We haven't added them up yet. I mean, it takes a little bit of time. Obviously, we were up there on Monday till about 8 o'clock, tearing things down. Last night, we were there. We got a couple more things to do. Then we'll kind of start crunching the numbers. But, yeah, we do keep track. This year we saw it seemed a little different as far as people staying around longer. Usually we have a higher turnover where people come and go, but it seemed this year where people stayed for hours because there were so many good exhibitors, so much entertainment, so much fun. The weather was great. You know, even falling on the youth hunt, which sucks.
0: It does, but every year, I mean, I know there are years it's going to be the youth hunt, the liberty hunt, the early doe season, but you guys have that weekend locked in. I say stay with it, man. You got the perfect weekend, and other activities are going to be going on, and as you say, it sucks, and there's nothing you can do about it.
1: There's nothing we can do about it, and that's okay. We deal with it. We figure it out. But it was amazing, Mike. It was so much fun, and, you know, it takes months to prepare for it. And Tom and I were joking about it. It's like,

0: it takes so long to set it up, but once it shows them, it's so quick to tear down. I mean, it's like, next thing you know, everyone's out of there. You're like, holy crap, this is crazy.
1: Well, I tell you what else is crazy, is that I would think, you know, if I looked at Woods and Water News from afar, Michigan's premier outdoor publication, you guys have been doing this forever, I would think, well, you just sign a contract and snap your fingers and hire a crew to come in and set it up and hire a crew to come in and take it down. That's not the way you guys roll.
0: That's not the way we roll. We do it all ourselves. We lay everything down prior to the show, and we take down everything after the show. I mean, it's a tireless job, and it's rewarding. It's fun. I always refer to it as putting together an amazing puzzle, right? Yeah. And, you know, every little piece goes into it. Once that puzzle is completed, it's a lot of satisfaction goes into it, and it's a reward, and the reward is higher than the risk, and it's great.
1: Well, the fact that people, families, tended to stick around longer, I think that's a sign, or that is a very good indication that you are indeed doing something right. So now the question is, how long do you get to bask in the glow of this year's successful show before, and I hate to even say it, before you start looking at next year?
0: Well, I can tell you right now, so me and my Uncle Tom and my dad, Randy, met Monday night, and we're already talking about next year. So
1: come on, man. Take a little bit of a break, will you?
0: Can't help it, but we were already making plans for 2027 and the 41st and the dates and, what we can do to improve it and how we can change it. We were on the ball with it.
1: Well, in the meantime, you've got this little thing called Woods and Water News publication magazine that you have to worry about, too.
0: Yeah, so today's our final day of production for the October issue. So in the middle of putting on a show, we turn around and have to put out a magazine. And it's actually great. So anyone that signs up at the show, as far as a subscription goes, gets this October issue. So we try to make it as great as it can be. The cover's great. I mean, obviously, we're October issue. Hunting is right here. And everyone's excited about it. And we're going to have a lot of great articles and advertisers and tips and information. This is October issue is probably my favorite issue.
1: Well, Keel, period. Keep up the good work. Congrats on a great show. I will look forward to seeing the October issue. Keel Jorgensen of Woods and Water News, the website woods-n-waternews.com, woods-n-waternews.com, or do a search. Just do a Google search for Woods and Water News. We'll take a break for the top of the hour. When we come back in our second hour, Brian Kosminski on Northern Michigan fall trout fishing, Scott Baker of Sportsman Against Hunger, and Gina Cannell of Jay's Sporting Goods.
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3: USA Radio News, I'm Jim Rinaldi. The FDA has approved the first treatment for children with Sanfilippo syndrome type A, a rare inherited disease that progressively damages the brain and nervous system. FIUVI is a one-time gene therapy designed to deliver a working copy of the gene needed to produce a missing enzyme. A federal judge has rejected another attempt by the Trump administration to narrow a ruling blocking threats to Medicare and Medicaid funding over gender-affirming care for minors.
4: A federal judge has kept in place a ruling blocking the Trump administration from threatening Medicare and Medicaid funding for providers of gender-affirming care for minors. Emma Kenny is an organizer. She spoke to CBS.
5: Reasons that they gave to end this care, administrative subpoena, and the threat to Medicaid and Medicare funding institutionally have fallen away.
4: The decision came in a lawsuit led by Oregon and joined by more than 20 states. Anthony Lucero, USA Radio News.
3: The sole holdout juror in the Lindsay Clancy triple murder trial in Massachusetts says he didn't have any doubts that she deliberately killed her children. In a statement first reported by News Nation, Michael P. Desronville said as he tried to explain different possible theories during deliberation, he kept getting cut off as if he had doubts based on the evidence present. Desronville said based on all the physical evidence, key witnesses, and what the prosecution

0: prosecution presents. He thought it was enough proof that she knew exactly what she was doing and planned. His attorney, Edward Paltzik, said Desronville is lying low in an undisclosed rural area in New England. Clancy admitted to killing her three children in 2023, but pleaded not guilty by reason of insanity. A mistrial was declared earlier this month, and Clancy will be back in court on September 29th to see if prosecutors will seek a retrial. From America's News Network, USA Radio News.
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0: Police in Toms River are looking for the person who shot and killed a man Friday in a Wawa parking lot. Liz Warner reports.
3: A man was shot and killed around 7:30 in the morning in front of the Wawa at Route 37 and Garfield Avenue. The cause of the shooting is unknown, but there are reports of some kind of altercation outside the store before a man fired at the victim, who may have been inside of his pickup truck. The shooter then sped off in a vehicle. The victim was flown to the hospital with a gunshot wound to the head, and he was later pronounced dead. Authorities are looking for a dark sedan, possibly an Acura, with front-end damage. Anyone with information is being asked to please contact Ocean County Prosecutors or Toms River Police. In New Jersey, I'm Liz Warner.
0: Scientists have identified the first new living cat species in more than a century. The Tulcayo cat was found in Bolivia's Yungas cloud forest and weighs about 3 pounds, smaller than an average house cat. Genetic testing showed it split from related tiger cats about 1.4 million years ago. Astronauts aboard the International Space Station are testing ways to manufacture and repair electronics in space, including soldering circuit boards in microgravity. The crew is also conducting cardiac research and virtual reality tests while preparing for a cargo ship carrying nearly 3 tons of supplies. I'm Jim Rinaldi, USA Radio News.
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5: Big Country Gold. For Sheboygan, Indian River, and the Straits of Mackinac, partly to mostly sunny today, high 67. Tonight, mostly cloudy, low 47. Mostly sunny tomorrow, Sunday's high 67. Monday, partly sunny, high 60. A look into Tuesday, mostly sunny, high 62. That's your forecast. I'm Tim O'Brien. 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

0: 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So yeah, you know what? 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And I've been doing podcasting for many, many years. 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It's also on the Facebook page and all of the usual podcast platforms like, you know, SoundCloud, Spotify, TuneIn, Stitcher, yada, yada, yada, yada, yada. Each month, I also do podcasts, though, for some of my advertising partners, including Offshore Tackle, Angler Quest Pontoons, and Killer Food Plots. This week, Charlie, we're taking a little break. We don't have a podcast this week. We were going to do a podcast with Mr. Angler Quest Brad Dupuy. We're going to wait and do that next week. So keep an ear out for that. Going back a few weeks here now to the third annual Mike Avery Outdoors Charity Golf Outing to raise money for outdoor mentors to get kids involved in the outdoors. We had a record profit. We cleared $32,000 from that event in just our third year. Thank you for that. The reason being is I had great partners in Steve Windham and the folks at Outdoor Mentors, and so many people who generously offered their time or their services, including Brian Kosminski, Kaz, from True North Guide Service. He gave us a trip, and I got thinking about it. You know what? It's a good time to talk some fall trout fishing on our northern Michigan rivers. So I reached out to Kaz. He said, yep, we can do it. And here he is now on the Outdoor Magazine phone line. Brian, welcome to the show. How are you?
1: I'm excellent. Good morning. How are you?
0: I'm doing great. Again, thank you again for your generosity and for the golf outing. I appreciate that. Has the person who got that trip, have they been on the water with you yet?
1: No, not yet. We're planning a spring trip when we get some more dry fly activity, most likely.
0: Well, that's something to look forward to. But also, let's talk about this fall fishing. I'm assuming you're out there throughout the fall, Brian?
1: Absolutely. Fall is one of the most spectacular times to be enjoying northern Michigan. You know, October is, we all live for this time of the year. I'm outside right now looking at the hills and the trees are starting to turn colors, and it's spectacular and breathtaking all at the same time.
0: And going to get nothing but better.
1: Absolutely. Absolutely.
0: What about the fishing in the fall, Kaz? What is that like?
1: It from one day to the next, just like fishing always is. Yesterday we had an awesome day. We had a couple of really nice fish to the net. I chased trout and we're pretty much staying on the upper Manistee or the Jordan River. I avoid the salmon crowd because that's a completely different game. And the people that go fishing with me, they're looking for that peace and solitude of being on the river and catching some nice browns. The browns are staging up right now, and they're getting ready for their fall spawn. So a lot of fish, the water temperatures are getting optimum. We had 56, 57 degrees on the rivers yesterday, and a little bit of rain pushed that water up. We had slightly stained water, and it was an absolutely great day.
0: So your guide service, True North Trout, by the way, the website, truenorthtrout.com, truenorthtrout.com, kind of a niche clientele?
1: Yeah, absolutely. You know, I get a lot of clients from Indiana, Ohio, you know, Columbus, Cincinnati, Indianapolis, also Grand Rapids, Detroit, Chicago. We seem to be in the northern part of Michigan, that optimum distance that you're going to spend in a car driving, you know, 5 or 6 hours. Then most people get an Airbnb along the river. We meet on the river and fish all day long, and they either stay or they go back home to where they came from. But it's, you know, Michigan just has so much to offer, and I think we take it for granted. We saw a couple of people

0: go canoeing by us yesterday, and they were camping and canoeing, and I asked them how far they were going. One couple was going down to 131. They were floating for 2 or 3 days. Another couple were floating all the way down to Lake Michigan. So they were spending 6 or 7 days on the water, camping along the way. And everybody in Michigan thinks you have to go out to Colorado or Montana to have a multi-day river experience. We have it right here in our backyard. You know, you just have to look for it.
1: You know, I appreciate you saying that. We have so much for folks who love the outdoors, hunting, fishing, shooting, trapping in our state.
0: Everything.
1: It's beautiful, isn't it?
0: Yeah.
1: It's listen, I'm a Michigan fanboy. I was talking about this earlier in the show, but I love this state. I've spent my career here. I've traveled to other areas, but I'm always glad to come back to Michigan.
0: Agree. And I think a lot of other people that, you know, especially right now with our water crisis, when you look out west, and I know a lot of people that fish in Yellowstone or, you know, parts of Colorado, they had no water or they couldn't fish or the park was shut down. And everybody was looking to the Midwest and thinking, wow, Michigan's a great spot to be. Look at all the opportunities. You can go out for smallmouth right now. You can go out for muskie. You can go catch, you know, bluegills and perch or salmon, or go down the river and catch some brown trout, brook trout, rainbows, whatever. We have so many opportunities that I think sometimes we just become numb to the fact that they are literally right there at our fingertips.
1: Numb and even spoiled, I think.
0: Yeah, exactly. Yes. Sometimes we need to take off the blinders and look around and realize we are amidst so much beauty and spectacular awe. It's just, Michigan's a great place to be.
1: Kaz, would you ever target smallies? Would you ever target muskies, or are you strictly a trout guy?
0: I am strictly a trout guy because I will fish personally myself for smallmouth. I love going out on my paddleboard on Lake Michigan when the water's really calm. But once I go on to the Great Lakes, then I have to get a captain's license, and it changes my entire portfolio. So it's kind of like, you know, as an angler or a hunter, when you have so many boats or you have so many different rifles and guns and seasons, when you put too many opportunities out there to the clients, they don't know how to make a decision. So if I stay focused on my, you know what I mean? The menu's too big. Don't give somebody a 40-page menu. Make it a one-page menu. This is what we do, and we do this. So it's, I like staying in my wheelhouse and doing what we do.
1: Well, and I appreciate that, but I cannot let you make a comment about going into Lake Michigan on your paddleboard fly fishing for smallies without following up on that.
0: There's a couple of great, I'm living in East Jordan, Boyne City area, and I can get on the Lake Charlevoix and paddle around and in the spring and in the fall when it's beautiful. We love going up to Wilderness State Park and camping, and I fish up there all the time. It's like our own private freshwater Bahamas. You know, the wilderness area is amazing. If you haven't been camping up there, highly recommend you go check out Waugashans. And it's not a big secret. It's been out. It's been published. It's in books. It's in maps. It's all over the world. Everybody knows. You're on the radio and you got your podcast, so I'm sure everybody will be out there next spring. But
1: don't blame me. You're the guy who brought it up.
0: No, I know, but when we have so many opportunities in the state, too, that gives more people chances to spread out. We don't have to all be on one river or one lake. We've got multiple opportunities throughout the entire year.
1: How did you get started in this, Brian?
0: You know, Dad and Grandpa, growing up in West Michigan, Grand Rapids, it's just, you get that taste of it when you're 8 or 9 years old. And we went to a little trout pond and over in Johnson Park, you know, which is now Millennia Park in Grand Rapids. And we caught little rainbows, and I went home and I had to tie a fly on Grandpa's old vise and figure out how to catch that fish that I didn't catch. And then luckily my stepfather was on the Grand Rapids Bassmasters. So I did a few bass tournaments with him as a child, and my father remarried a lady from Grayling, Michigan. So we got to go to Grayling, and I fished the Asable River as a kid. And it's just, fooling a trout on a fly in the middle of a river is the most, it's peaceful, frustrating, awesome. It's everything all wrapped into one. And it perfectly fits somebody who has an analytical but artistic scientific. I love the book.

0: outdoors. I love putting the pieces of the puzzle together and figuring out and having an awesome time while you're doing it.
1: Wow. Brian,
0: every time you go out.
1: Yeah. Yeah.
0: Go ahead.
1: No, we're almost out of time. Save that thought, okay? Save that thought. We got to take a break here in the Outdoor Magazine show. We're talking with Brian Kosminski, they call him Kaz, of True North Trout, the website truenorthtrout.com, truenorthtrout.com. A very interesting guy, as you can tell, a very passionate guy, and I respect that. And after the break, we'll find out what that additional point was as we talk with Kaz. Then, coming up later in the hour, Scott Baker of Michigan Sportsman Against Hunger, this week's Ask Avery segment, an update on suppressors with Gina Cannell of Jay's Sporting Goods.
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7: For Sheboygan, Indian River, and the Straits of Mackinac, partly to mostly sunny today, high 67. Tonight, mostly cloudy, low 47. Mostly sunny tomorrow, Sunday's high 67. Monday, partly sunny, high 60. A look into Tuesday, mostly sunny, high 62. That's your forecast. I'm Tim O'Brien. Have a great Saturday from Big Country Gold.
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0: 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You can hear us in the Thumb, Sandusky, WMIC, 660 AM, 100.5 FM. And you can hear us north of the bridge in Newberry, WNBY, 1450 AM. 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Brian, before the break, you were making a point I had to cut you off where you said, look, and you never know what?
1: You never know when you go out, especially with clients. We're making lifetime memories with a lot of people, but sharing those moments with other, just like when you're a kid, you're never going to forget that first trout you caught, that first bass you caught, that first whatever, bluegill, pike, what, your first deer. Being on the river with people and making these memories, that's what I truly love, and I love the mentorship program that you guys have.

0: getting people out to be engaged in outdoors, to make them realize and appreciate what we have around us. The other point I was going to make, I was fishing myself. I had a day off and I was just beaver dam hopping on the Jordan, catching little brookies. I'm in my mid-50s, but I felt like I was 10 years old again, and that joy of youth just like suddenly filled me up, and it refreshed my soul. It made me feel like I was young again. And how awesome is that, that you can go do something outdoors in Michigan and feel young again, right? I mean, that's what we're all looking for.
1: You fish for a living, and on your days off, you go fishing?
0: 1,000%. What kind of a guide are you if you don't fish on your day off, right? are we not constantly thinking about improving, or I'm getting better at every you've got to go out and cast. You've got on your days off, you got to go shoot your rifle and get sighted in and get ready for that moment. The anticipation of going is always great, but you got to keep that edge sharp always.
1: I feel like your clients, and I have nothing to base this on, it's just my impression, I feel like you're dealing with high-end, really dedicated, borderline expert fly fishermen. But can you take out a beginner? Can you take out somebody who's never done this before and teach them how to enjoy the sport?
0: I was going to say absolutely. Not all the time. Yes, I can take out the beginner. Your question is double-sided. About half of my clients are people who have experience in fly fishing, but the other side is a lot of people are looking at their first time going out and they want to experience it. And it's so much easier to go out with a guide or somebody who can help you shorten that learning curve, you know, improve. You can't figure it out by watching YouTube alone. You've got to get out there and have somebody give you the verbal, you're going too fast, you're going too slow, you need to pause, you need to lift the rod. So I do a lot of beginner classes, a lot of lessons, a lot of first-time anglers. I've also got five guys that guide with me. We try to like set everybody up and do a little bit of certain guys are better at younger people or at beginners. And we also do multi-person trips so we can bring out. We've had large groups that were like a bachelor party that wanted to have the whole gang go out before they went golfing. So we'd have four or five boats with two guys in the boat, and we got on the river early in the morning and we were off the river by noon so they could go golfing at Bay Harbor or whatever. So we try to accommodate all levels. You want, in order for me to have clientele next year, I've got to train the first timer this year.
1: You talk about a learning curve. I suspect part of that learning curve is the match the hatch, as they say. And right on your website, truenorthtrout.com, you say, "Hi, I'm Kaz, fly fishing guide and bug guru." What role does this play in learning about bugs?
0: Everything in our ecosystem depends on the rivers and the macroinvertebrates that live underneath that rock or that log, because they start the food chain and the food web. I took macroinvertebrates in college at Lake Superior State and at Grand Valley State. I'm a bug guy. I love bugs, and I help with the stream monitoring with Tip of the Mitt Watershed Council. I volunteer with those guys as well. And understanding the cycle of the mayfly, the stonefly, the caddisfly, all the different basic food items in a trout's diet, if you can understand when they hatch, why they hatch, and how they hatch, and then you can figure out what stage of that insect the fish is actually feeding on, whether it's a dun or a merger or a spinner or even the nymph at the bottom of the river. That helps you figure out the fish and when to fish what fly.
1: Okay, forgive my ignorance here. Do we get a fly hatch in the fall, or are you fishing streamers to simulate minnows this time of year?
0: We are mostly fishing streamers right now, but we can also do nymphs. The fall season can be largely terrestrial, so hoppers, beetles, ants. We had an ant hatch last week, so we were fishing ants. But with a hopper, you can also do a hopper dropper. So you're adding like a very small nymph, whether it's a small copper john or a beadhead pheasant tail, something that will attract the fish's attention. And it would imitate one of those bugs that would be subsurface. But we also had a couple of isos hatch the other day, and we had a pretty good steady run of

0: blueing olives yesterday. Blueing olives are super small. They're like 20 and 22s, very small mayflies that you see coming off the water. It helps if the water temperature gets a little bit warmer in the afternoon when the sun starts to beam on it. But that's all part of the whole understanding the ecosystem and the river and the fish and everything that's happening. And that's the science part that makes it so interesting.
1: Kaz, you are a very interesting guy. You're obviously very passionate. You're very well-versed in this area. But I know you have some concerns. We talked earlier about what a great place Michigan is and the many resources we have. But I know from talking with you offline a couple of weeks ago, not everything is perfect.
0: Not everything is perfect. And on a more sincere note, you know, we're looking at the sale of 13 of our dams in the state. We're looking at all these AI developments and centers coming around, and they want our water. And if you don't realize, Michigan is the epicenter of the largest freshwater body in the world. Everybody else is looking at our state, and they see the money. You know, whiskey is for drinking and water is for fighting. We need to start protecting our water, because if we don't, my children's generation or the next generation after that, it's going to be Mad Max in 2060. And it's not a joke. It's a sincere concern of mine. We're not in a great spot right now, and we need to protect our resources.
1: This is very interesting, because my dad said 50 years ago, he said, you watch. He said, water is going to be the battleground for Michigan. And I had no idea at the time what he was talking about. I mean, we're out on Lake Michigan. We're up there on the Muskegon River. I got fresh water all around me. I can't imagine anybody fighting or wanting our water. And man, I can see it now.
0: Yeah. I mean, look what they're doing in California and Nevada, and they're piping the Lake Mead, Lake Powell, completely dry below the 30% level. They can't generate power. We're watering places of this country that are desert so they can have green lawns. And we have so much water. I drive by a Lansing and I can take my thermocell or thermoflask and fill it up from a spring that just bubbles up out of the ground. We have so much water, we're just letting it flow, right? We give it away. But we need to be more vigilant. We need to watch, you know, bottling water and sending water across the country. You and I grew up in an era where we drank from our hose and we drank from the faucet. Now everybody comes in and they want to have water in a bottle.
1: Yeah.
0: It makes no sense to me, because we are literally selling our own resources.
1: And I actually grew up not too far north of you, up in northern Kent County, up around Cedar Springs and Rockford area. So we have kind of a common background.
0: Yes.
1: There. What a great place to grow up.
0: Yep. I fished the Rogue a lot. 13 Mile and Summit. That was one of my favorite little spots.
1: Yep. The Rogue, Cedar Creek. I know it's Creek, but I call it Creek. Duke Creek. Yeah, those were my stomping grounds. Yep. Yep. So, what if somebody books a trip with you this fall, what can they expect? What does a day on the water look like?
0: Tomorrow morning, I'm meeting my clients. They're coming up from Indianapolis, and they're staying somewhere near Lake City. We're going to jump on the river at 9 o'clock. Hopefully it's overcast like it was yesterday. We don't like the bluebird skies. We don't want sunny days. The fish are a little bit more active when they have some cloud cover. We will do a little bit of surface fishing, but in the beginning, we're just going to work on some casting so I can see how my clients can cast or cannot cast. And then we're going to work on the ability to roll cast, because roll casting in Michigan is imperative to be good to fish in Michigan, because there's always a tree behind you. Rule number one is know what's behind you. Rule number two, check with rule number one. And then we go over just basic safety practices, and that way I can prevent the angler from the front of the boat from snagging me or the person in the back of the boat. And then we just start working cover. We'll pick up anchor. We float down the river. I love to stop and do lunch. I try to support the local farmers markets that we have up in northern Michigan with either fresh cheeses or apples. The apples right now are amazing. So I like people to have a taste of what Michigan has to offer. And then we have a good, relaxing. Sometimes people don't realize a full day is a physical endeavor, and they feel a little bit tired by hour number six. And I see it all the time, because they try so hard, they work so hard. But making good casts and smart casts

0: That's a really nice thing of you to say. We'll take a break. When we come back, Scott Baker talking about the Michigan Sportsman Against Hunger right here on Outdoor Magazine.
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0: the station that Kyle was talking about, 98.5 WUPS out of Houghton Lake. 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And you can hear us north of the bridge. Let's go to Escanaba, WCHT, 600 AM, 93.5 FM. I think one of the best things that Michigan hunters can do from a couple of perspectives. Number one is just a PR move, right? Making ourselves look as good as possible. And I don't think we have to work hard to do this because I think outdoorsmen and women are good, solid people. But I think if we get involved with programs like Michigan Sportsmen Against Hunger and donate, say, venison, it makes us look good, which is kind of a trivial point, I get it, but it also helps out families in need, which is a very legitimate, solid goal. Scott Baker is with Michigan Sportsmen Against Hunger. He's with us now on the Outdoor Magazine phone line. Scott, welcome. How are you?
1: Mike, I'm doing great. Thanks so much for having us on today.
0: Well, listen, it's a real pleasure. You folks are doing such a great job. Michigan Sportsmen Against Hunger, the website sportsmenagainsthunger.org. Tell me about the group. Tell me about the efforts. Tell me where we are today.
1: Well, where we are today is we've come a long way since our founding in 1991. Originally, we were the number one contractor for the state of Michigan to run venison donations across the state. We've since ended that relationship with the state. Now we're completely on our own. We are 100% donation-driven, and so that means that we go out and we fundraise and we work on grants and we work with community organizations and other sportsmen and women across the state to raise money. And then we take that money. We make sure that the hunters know that they can come donate their deer at local processors. We have over 70 processors across the state of Michigan. They process that venison, and then we make sure that that gets to a local food bank so it can be distributed within their community. It's a really great program to be a part of.
0: So how do we as hunters know who these local processors are?
1: Right on our website, if you go to sportsmenagainsthunger.org, we have a spot for just for hunters. You need information about our program and you're a hunter, you go there. There's a link for find a processor. We have a map on there that has a pin mark for every one of the processors taking donations and their contact information. Sometimes we might even have some details about their drop-off hours or a Facebook link if you want to message them that way. But all of the information is up to date and on our website.
0: Yep, I see this now at sportsmenagainsthunger.org. I click on the Find a Processor link, and here is a list of the processors. So is it venison only? Could it be bear? Could it be if we shot a bunch of geese? I mean, or is it strictly deer?
1: For us, it's strictly deer. You know, I think we have a lot of deer that need to be managed in the state of Michigan, and we have a network of processors that are willing to take it. It would be very difficult for us to also manage a network of other game-specific species.
0: Sure.
1: And on top of that, we have a lot of deer hunters out there running a field, and we do have this great opportunity now with the late antlerless harvest. For $5 a tag, you can bring that deer in, and we'll pay for the processing and make sure it gets used to deliver to a family that needs it.
0: That's an interesting point. You guys are paying the processing. I, as a hunter, I don't have to foot the bill for this?
1: Absolutely, Mike. Over 90% of every donation we receive goes directly back to our processors. We make sure that they get paid. Now, we do have some great processors that donate a lot of their services, and I don't want to count them out, but
0: sure.
1: Our mission is to make sure that they are getting paid. So we have local organizations or statewide organizations donating the money. Local hunters donating the deer to local processor. That money then comes back into their community, as well as the venison stays locally to help the people in their area. So it's a very local-centric way to run this program.
0: You say the venison stays local. So where does this end up? Is it given to church groups? Is it given to soup kitchens? Where does it go?
1: All of the above, Mike. We have each one of our processors works with a network of organizations in their area. And I'll tell you, I get emails at least once a week for a new organization that's looking to get venison donations. There is not enough venison being donated into the system. And quite frankly, we need more money to put more venison through. But there is a real need for good quality protein into the food bank systems across the state of Michigan. Because it's one thing to go, you know, get a can of beans or a box of macaroni and cheese, but to go get fresh protein like this, it's hard to come by for these places.

0: So from Michigan Hunters, you're looking for venison, but it sounds like you're also maybe looking for a few bucks as well, if we can do it.
1: Yes, it's not a cheap program to administer because we're paying for the processing. So all of the hunters out there know what you're paying to process an animal. You know, fortunately, we get a little bit of a deal, but it's still costly. You know, the reality is we can process a deer for about 100 bucks. A doe is going to yield us about 40 pounds of ground venison. That's going to give us 160 meals. So
0: Wow. We're
1: talking, you know, our processing cost is down to about $2.50, and we're, you know, your return is about 63 cents per serving. Our goal this year is to raise $350,000. It's going to allow us to process 3,500 deer, yield 140 pounds of venison, and give us 560,000 servings to be distributed across the state of Michigan this year.
0: Scott, what an honorable, wonderful goal. I would encourage Michigan hunters to get involved in this program. It's Michigan Sportsmen Against Hunger, the website sportsmenagainsthunger.org. From there, you click on the Find a Processor link, and you can find a local processor and donate your extra venison. Scott Baker, appreciate your time. We'll take a break here in the Outdoor Magazine Show. When we come back, this week's Ask Avery question, it's about the use of suppressors. What does that process look like these days? Well, it's getting easier, and Gina Cannell of Jay's Sporting Goods will help us answer that question after the break right here on Outdoor Magazine. 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

0: 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The best way to get these questions to me is to send me an email, not a Facebook message, an email to Mike at MikeAveryOutdoors.com. 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That is what Scott Hillman did. He sent me an email just yesterday. Hey, Mike, I've seen your pictures of youth hunters, and some of them are using suppressors on their guns, on their rifles. What is the process for getting a suppressor these days? I hear it's easier than ever. Well, I kind of get that same sense as well, but I'm certainly not an expert. So I reach out to an expert friend of mine, Gina Cannell at Jay's Sporting Goods. She's the manager of the gun department at Jay's Claire store and a good friend of mine. Gina, welcome back. How are you?
1: I am fine, Mike. How are you?
0: I'm doing good. Busy at the store these days?
1: Yes, we are. It's starting to pick up. Of course, archery's, you know, busy right now, and the gun department's right behind them. So everything seems to be going good.
0: Excellent. Busy is good. So, Gina, you heard me ask the question. So what is the answer? How do we get a suppressor these days, and is it an easier process than it used to be?
1: It's easier than it used to be, but it's not as easy as our customers would like it to be. So with that being said, about the only thing that's happened is the tax stamp went away. So there's not that additional fee, but you do still have to follow the ATF rules. You have to, you know, do your Form 4. You have to be approved. You do have to do another federal form when you come in to pick it up. You have to register on the ATF website, get a username, PIN number, that kind of thing, and go through all the processes of the kiosk that we offer here for that service. So
0: can I? Can
1: there's
0: I,
1: things that have.
0: Let me just. I'm sorry to interrupt. So can I do this process online from home, or do I have to come into the store to do this?
1: You need to come into the store for the majority of it. The kiosks that we provide, you do your form for right on there. There's so many moving parts to it. You have to, like I said, register on the ATF website to get a username and a PIN number and an email provided there. That same email has to be what you use in the kiosk, the silencer shop, or the Cerberus machines that we use, so they link together. So because of the moving parts, we ask that the customers come in here, because everything we do is electronic. So we ask that they come in here. We'll help them through the process to make sure all of the steps are covered and done correctly, so it makes it a smooth transition to get the approval from the ATF.
0: And I have used your process in the store there. I don't want to say it was easy, but your people made it a lot easier. And I actually got my approval fairly quickly. What is the turnaround time you're seeing these days, Gina?
1: You know, for the most part, Mike, I want to say that it's 30 to 60 days. Some can be out a little bit farther, and I don't understand what that is. It's really just all in the

0: background history that they're looking at the, you know, the customer. But I would say safely 30 to 60 days.
1: Okay, I'm going to switch gears here a little bit and talk about silencers slash suppressors in general. I've had people ask me this before. Can you put a suppressor on a muzzleloader?
0: I do believe so, as long as it's threaded. You can put them on a shotgun, too.
1: You can.
0: As long as,
1: okay,
0: you know, the barrel is threaded.
1: That was my next question.
0: Yep. Not common. Not really a common theme that we see. It's more so rifles, pistols, AR platform stuff.
1: Sure. Sure. What about the cost of suppressors? What's it going to cost us these days in general?
0: Basically, they range anywhere from $150 up into what we carry, $1,400,
1: $1,500. $150?
0: Mm-hmm.
1: Wow.
0: Yeah.
1: Wow. Well, I don't see a down.
0: It's going to be for 22. It's not that price range isn't going to get you for, you know, a Magnum rifle, 30 caliber rifle, that kind of thing. That's more geared toward your 22, your lower.
1: Well, that makes sense. And I honestly, Gina, I don't see a downside to them. I've been hunting with it for the last year, and it does make it the rifle a little longer, a little bulkier, but the benefit in the protecting what hearing I have left is wonderful. Thank you, Gina Cannell of Jay Sporting Goods. Always appreciate your time. You are a wonderful person and one of the good people. The website for Jay's is jaysportinggoods.com. jaysportinggoods.com. 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And thank you, Scott Hillman, for sending in this week's Ask Avery question. 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If I can't answer it, I will find someone who can, just like Gina Cannell of Jay's Sporting Goods. We'll take a break for the top of the hour. When we come back in our third hour, Al Stewart of the Nimrod Society talking about small game hunting, fall turkey hunting, and more. And we'll wrap it all up with wild game chef extraordinaire Dixie Dave Miner.
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3: USA Radio News, I'm Jim Rinaldi. Pre-trial hearings continued Friday for the man accused of shooting and killing a healthcare executive last December in Manhattan. The judge on Friday looked at body camera footage from local police officers who arrested Luigi Mangione in Altoona, Pennsylvania. Two of the officers testified they did not need a search warrant when looking through Mangione's backpack once they arrested him. They say they found several wallets and several $1,000s in cash, and later say they found a gun, silencer, and notes about escape routes. Mangione's attorneys are arguing the evidence should be thrown out because they didn't have a warrant when they searched the backpack. New York City Mayor Eric Adams clarified a previous statement and says he plans to attend the inauguration of Mayor-elect Zora Mamdani. Larry Kofsky with the latest.
4: Adams says he will attend as long as it's okay with Mamdani.
5: I would love to go and show my support of a smooth transition of power.
4: Adams tells NBC4 he's at peace with being a one-term mayor.
5: I don't care if it's 12 years like Bloomberg, 8 years like de Blasio, or 4 years like Beam and Dinkins. There's a sunsetting. The question becomes, what did you do while you were there?
4: Adams is pushing back on the notion that Mamdani has a mandate, saying 49% of New Yorkers did not vote for him. I'm Larry Kofsky.
3: The Miracle on Ice U.S. hockey team was honored at the White House Friday. President Trump signed a bill to award the 1980 Olympic gold medal-winning team congressional medals, calling them true legends. Trump added it was the greatest sports moment he ever witnessed. Captain Mike Irizoni, goaltender Jim Craig, and other team members attended the ceremony in the Oval Office. The bill to honor the team's 45th anniversary passed the House and Senate in September. The team famously defeated the Soviet Union on its way to winning the gold medal. From America's News Network, USA Radio News.
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1: The official social media account for Elmo responded to critics of a post he made about the NBA Finals. Rob Martier reports.
2: In a previous post, the Sesame Street character said he hopes the New York Knicks and San Antonio Spurs have fun in their NBA Finals matchup. On Thursday, Elmo posted on X, "Knicks, that last message, Elmo didn't mean to spur you on." Knicks spelled K-N-I-C-K-S, of course. Some social media users were upset with the red puppet over the fact that Sesame Street is mainly filmed and set in New York City. A few went as far as calling Elmo a traitor. I'm Rob Martier.
1: Golden Tempo is the winner of the 158th Belmont Stakes. The horse took first in the Kentucky Derby earlier this year, but skipped the Preakness Stakes. Commandment took second and Renegade took third at New York Saratoga Racecourse. Golden Tempo was ridden in both the Belmont and the Derby by Jose Ortiz. Trainer Cherie DeVoe is now the first female trainer to win two Triple Crown races in the same year. The Vegas Golden Knights won a thrilling double overtime game three of the Stanley Cup Final to take a series lead over the Carolina Hurricanes. The Golden Knights beat the Hurricanes 5-4 Saturday night at T-Mobile Arena in Las Vegas. Vegas held a 4-0 lead entering the third period before Carolina scored three goals in 39 seconds and later tied the game with under 2 minutes left in regulation. Shea Theodore scored the winning goal about 6 minutes into double overtime for Vegas.
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4: 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The Made in Sheboygan Craft Show taking place today and tomorrow in Washington Park. 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
8: For Sheboygan, Indian River, and the Straits of Mackinac, partly to mostly sunny today, high 67. Tonight, mostly cloudy, low 47. Mostly sunny tomorrow, Sunday's high 67. Monday, partly sunny, high 60. A look into Tuesday, mostly sunny, high 62. That's your forecast. I'm Tim O'Brien. Have a great Saturday from Big Country Gold.

0: Quick look at sports. Unbelievable rally last night as the Tigers score 5 runs in the 8th inning to beat the White Sox 11-8. Tigers game with Chicago for today has been moved up because of some impending weather moving into Chicago. Jackson Job will get the start. First pitch is 2:10 p.m. on WCBY. High school football last night, Pickford 4-0 after beating St. Ignace 44-14. Inland Lakes defeated Brimley 52-8. Onaway 49, Forest Area 12. Rudyard 26, Central Lake 6. And it was Hale over Pelston 50-8. Petoskey shut out Escanaba 34-0. 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
1: Time now for Michigan's number one outdoor radio show, Mike Avery's Outdoor Magazine. Mike Avery has covered the outdoors in Michigan for more than 4 decades, and that tradition continues today. Outdoor Magazine is brought to you by Jay's Sporting Goods, the Yater Insurance Group, Angler Quest Pontoons, the Forward Corporation, Security Credit Union, Offshore Tackle, Garber Chevrolet, the West Branch Visitors Bureau, and by Michigan Brand Meats. Now, here's Mike Avery.
2: Indeed, this is the big guy, Mike Avery. Thank you, Ken Hunter, for that introduction. As I hear that introduction, and I hear Ken read the list, the partial list of companies that I work with, I have been very blessed. Very blessed. Number one, to be in the outdoor communication industry for a couple of years now. And I'm able to do that, well... I'm able to do that because God has allowed me to do it for so many years. I'm able to do that because I work with some great companies that have allowed me to make a living doing this for so many years. And I'm able to do this because you have allowed me to do this by listening to the radio show, by listening to the podcast, by following me on social media, by following me through the years of the TV show, now into the radio show. So thank you. Thank you for allowing, a kid who grew up in West Michigan on a farm to be able to have pretty much a dream job. I mean, it wouldn't be a dream job for everybody, but for me, it's been a wonderful ride. It's not over yet. At least I don't think so. We'll find out. But, thank you for allowing me to do this for so many years. I do certainly appreciate it. Over these years, I've had a chance to go to a lot of really cool places and do a lot of really cool things. But also meet a lot of really cool people. People who have been in the outdoor industry in one way or another, whether they're hunting guides or fishing guides or weekend warriors or people in the DNR or people who are passionate about the outdoors. And actually, I think about people who have been passionate about the outdoors, maybe in the DNR, Al Stewart. He was a wildlife biologist for the DNR for so many years, upland game bird specialist, turkey hunting expert. These days, he's over at Hillsdale College at the Nimrod Outdoor Education Center. Recently, I think it was last year, inducted into the Michigan Outdoor Hall of Fame. This guy's got more awards from national organizations than anybody that I know. And it's because he's so passionate and he's so knowledgeable. And he's with us now on the Outdoor Magazine phone line. Al, welcome back. How are you?
3: Hey, I'm very good, Mike. Gee, you bring a tear to my eye with all those accolades. Boy.
2: Well,
3: thank you for your kind words, and it's been great. I was listening to your lead-in, and it's like, oh, yeah, I knew that guy when. And you've always been a great advocate for the outdoors and people in the outdoors, and I've always appreciated calling you a friend.
2: That means a lot to me, Al. I feel the same way.

0: and you know, right back at you because you have. Well, I'll let you tell the story. How did you get started down this journey, down this path, along this journey?
1: Well, like you, I was raised on a farm in the town of Rochester when it was a farm community. It was a big farm, and I had the run of the place. My father was the herdsman for Van Heusen Farms, which at the time had the largest registered dairy herd, you know, in the country, so Holsteins. And so, yeah, I just had a creek running through it, which is now a blue ribbon trout stream over in that Rochester area. So it, yeah, I lived in a time in a place that I didn't really know how good it was. It was just where I lived, and as you know, as it expanded, you know, my mother, you know, encouraged me to bird watch and have a bird feeder, and you know, just kind of unfolded from there. And you know, I got to watch a, you know, the old National Geographic TV shows that were special on Sunday nights, and one of those was a story about Yellowstone and the grizzly bears in Yellowstone and the Craighead brothers who were doing research in that, and was like, that's what I want to do, you know. And I'm like 8 or 9, so I've always just followed this path, and it's, you know, led me to where I am today. I never really had a bad day of being in the outdoors. And I think most people, if they're, you know, when you're in the outdoors, every day is a great day, even if it rains, you know.
0: And how many years and how many different positions, how many roles did you have at the DNR?
1: Oh, well, I retired after 50 years with the Michigan DNR.
0: Wow.
1: In wildlife division generally. And, you know, I worked as I wanted to be a wild veterinarian. That's what I thought the Craigheads were, only to find out they were, you know, wildlife biologists. So I worked through that and went to Michigan State University in pre-vet. Or, you know, that's where thought I was going to do. And then I found out there are wildlife biologists who did this stuff. And so it kind of played towards where I wanted to be and what I did. I started off not knowing what I was doing that way. And I, you know, just moved on, I guess, you know, that. I was just fortunate to be in the right place at the right time for a lot of reasons.
0: Well, it's good to be lucky, but hard work and preparation makes for a lot of luck, doesn't it?
1: Well, it does. And, you know, I had a lot of outstanding mentors, people who happened to, you know, think, if you're interested in wildlife, I happen to be the zoo veterinarian for the Detroit Zoo, and would you like to come down and a professor there at MSU and come down and help me with working with some polar bears? So it's like
0: polar bears.
1: Oh, yeah, God, I'd love to do that. So you know, one of my things was, you know, the Detroit Zoo used to have the largest sort of breeding population of polar bears, and so Dr. Kitchen was one of the people who took care of all that, and he invited me to go down. He invited me to work, introduce me to the DNR and doing deer work, some of the deer, early deer research, you know, capturing deer, or we had the, you know, nutritional studies going on at our research centers and the wildlife pathology lab. So he just kind of pushed me in that direction. And then I found out, gee, they're wildlife biologists, not just wildlife veterinarians. And it just kind of went from there. So I had the chance to, you know, work in waterfowl. I'm one of the few people who'd worked at all the managed waterfowl areas in the state at some point or another. I worked at the deer research stations at Cusno and at Porter Ranch.
0: Oh, you did?
1: Rose Lake.
0: With John Azoga?

0: I worked up there, you know, as part of the wildlife pathology lab. You know, wow. Every year there would be this winter trap out, so I went up there and, you know, helped with that. You know, I was at learning stage, not at the, you know, I was trying to learn everything I could, and I was in the right place at the right time. So that worked out. The best for me was working with, you know, Bill Hewitt and Dr. Fay at the wildlife pathology lab, because the wildlife pathology lab handled all wildlife diseases, you know, in the state. So from that position, I had the opportunity to work all over the state, you know, and I it was right, you know, right near Michigan University. So it was, you know, I work before or after school and, you know, classes, and then had the whole summer doing that. So one of my fun jobs that I thought was going to be, you know, because I'm a college kid, so I'm thinking, huh, this is really cool. And I mean, I was loving what I was doing, but this one opportunity was, because of botulism, we had this die-off of wounds in Lake Michigan. So my job was to go up and walk along the beaches, the sand dunes, you know, along the east, the Lake Michigan shoreline there. And so I thought, oh man, I'm a beach bum. This is going to be so cool. You know, summer walking the beach, late summer picking up these looms. Gosh, it's just everything I want to do. Well, I immediately found out that the dunes are steep, the loons are heavy, and, you know, by the time you put three of them in a big heavy duty garbage bag kind of thing as samples, they are very heavy. And it's a long walk to the top of the dune to drop them off into the coolers and things. So it went from, you know, on the drive up, like, oh, this is going to be so cool. On the drive back, like, God, I'm whipped. I didn't know those dunes were that tall. So, you know, it's just those fun things.
1: Hang tight, Al. We got to take a break here in the Outdoor Magazine show. We're talking with Alf Stewart. He's the director of Hillsdale College's Nimrod Education Center. We'll talk a little bit about that after the break. But I also want to talk, I want to concentrate for probably the rest of our conversation on small game hunting, fall turkey hunting. You know, this often gets overlooked. Me, Avery, I have a tendency, along with many hunters, to talk about big game. You know, you talk about whitetails. Everybody talks about whitetails. I talk a lot about bear hunting, but how did we get started? We got started as small game hunters, and I think I am missing the boat by not talking about it more, and we'll do that with Al after the break right here on Outdoor Magazine.
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7: For Sheboygan, Indian River, and the Straits of Mackinac, partly to mostly sunny today, high 67. Tonight, mostly cloudy, low 47. Mostly sunny tomorrow, Sunday's high 67. Monday, partly sunny, high 60. A look into Tuesday, mostly sunny, high 62. That's your forecast. I'm Tim O'Brien. 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

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And you can hear us in Traverse City on WTCM, 580 AM. 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Right now, I'm talking with Al Stewart. Al is a former DNR wild

0: life biologist. He was there for 50 years. And that's hard to believe because Al's only 40 years old. He's also the director of Hillsdale College's Nimrod Education Center. And he was recently inducted into the Michigan Outdoor Hall of Fame. So the guy's got some chops, right? He's got the qualifications to be an expert on wildlife and hunting issues. And Al, I want to talk a little bit about small game hunting. I am guilty of not promoting it as much as I should. I think it's a wonderful outdoor activity. Do you feel, do we as hunters tend to lose, do we not emphasize small game hunting enough?
1: Yeah, I don't think we do it. You know, in the day, you know, the rabbit was the number one game species, you know, in the state. You know, so, wow. And, you know, we all talk about it, remember it. You know, pheasants were, you know, some of the bread and butter of hunting in Michigan. In fact, it wasn't until the 60s, late 60s, that we shot more deer than pheasants. So small game has been, you know, what's really, again, been the bread and butter, you know, the rabbit, squirrel, the group that, you know, that time frame of the greatest generation came back from World War II. They hunted rabbits with beagles. They hunted squirrels, you know, and we take for granted that there were deer in southern Michigan. There were not, you know. So, you know, you had to go to the UP or you had to go to northern Michigan to hunt deer. Deer is now, you know, what everybody talks about. But the reality of it is small game is, you know, is the name of the game. And like I said, I grew up in Rochester at a time when Oakland County was one of the top pheasant harvest states. And my first experiences were as a dog for the older people that were over 12 that could yep. hunt. But we had birds and I was the dog and I could make double retrieves, you know, take hand signals. And then the first small game animal, I think, that I shot was the rough grouse up by Johannesburg when I was 12 years old. And one of the kids I went to school with, my parents didn't hunt, so one of the kids I went to school with had a camp up by Johannesburg, and they would go up on weekends and take me, and they had a nice little piece of property, and I shot my first grouse up there. And what I didn't know, I mean, years later, you know, that's the Pigeon River world, and what a great thing that was. And his dad took us over to the first elk hunt, you know, when they checked the animals from that. It was just luck that I ended up in all these places that I would never have dreamed of, and it wasn't until later that I realized, you know, the significance of it. So when you talk about small game, September 15th is the opening of grouse, you know, squirrels, rabbits, wild turkeys. So in England, they call it the glorious 12th. It's the 12th of August when the red grouse season opens up. And that's just a major event in England and Scotland. And to me, September 15th in Michigan is like the glorious 12th.
0: Wow.
1: It's a great day. And I have hunted opening day of grouse season, September 15th, for over 50 years. And this year is only the second time in 50 years that I haven't gone out. My wife has some health issues and it didn't allow me to go this year, but my son went. And for 30 years, my son and I have hunted together with a grouse hunting partner, Bob Gwiz.
0: Sure.
1: And so we always go. So for 30 years, we've gone. And yesterday, my son and Bob went out and had a great hunt despite, you know, being sopping wet. So they saw birds. The dogs pointed well. You know, it's still a good time to be out.
0: Is Michigan still considered one of the top upland game bird states in the country?
1: It really is, you know, for diversity overall, you know, but really for grouse, we're, you know, two or three in the nation for rough grouse harvest.

0: number one in the country for woodcock harvest. You know, we still have lots of rabbits, you know, good squirrel hunting. You know, the pheasants are there. They're certainly not what they were in the, you know, 50s, but where there's good habitat, there's birds. So, you know, Michigan has a lot of opportunity, and I think we take that for granted a little bit. And it's not till you start hunting in other parts of the country that you realize, you know, you might go to Kansas for quail, but they don't have rough grouse. They don't have woodcock. So you have these little specialty niches, you know, around, but Michigan has just a whole lot of everything. I mean, you can go salmon fishing in the morning and rough grouse hunting in the afternoon. You know, you can fish with a fly rod on the Asabo for trout or hunt woodcock in the afternoon or vice versa. So, and then be able to go turkey hunting, you know. I mean, we went from, you know, lots of turkeys to 1900, no turkeys in Michigan. And, you know, we did the restoration activities in the 80s. And now you can hunt turkeys in every county in the state. And we're four to six in the nation for turkey harvest. You know, again, it's that diversity of what's out there. You know, you hunted smallmouth or fish for smallmouth bass or walleye, and then been able to hunt turkeys, hunt deer. So we need to appreciate what we have, and we need to take really good care of what we have so we have it for perpetuity.
1: Oh, I couldn't agree more. Let's talk a little bit about
0: Education Center.
1: Well, yeah. And we'll come back to that. Let's talk about fall turkey hunting for just a minute here. I will have a fall turkey tag in my pocket as I go out into the woods October 1st for bow season. I'm not going to target birds, but if a long beard walks by me while I'm deer hunting, you can bet I'm going to shoot him. How do you hunt birds in the turkeys in the fall? Do you call them like we do in the springtime?
0: Yeah, well, I call them a different call. It's a different time. You know, in the spring, it's the mating season, and you're, you know, replicating the sound of a hen trying to encourage a tom to, you know, look for her and, you know, think he's going to have a good time during the breeding season. But in the fall, the social side of it is the flocks normally are together more. You've got hens with, the young of the year with them, which makes a large flock, or you have some toms that are, toms become a little bit of bachelor groups, so you might have 6 to 8 nice toms hanging around. And then you have these jakes, these young toms that are breaking away from the female part of the flock and trying to figure out who they are. They're like teenage boys; they just kind of bounce around and get into trouble. So for those different scenarios, you call differently. So one of the traditional ways, and actually fall hunting is when people hunted turkeys for like ever. It's the spring season, it's, you know, something now in the long range of turkey hunting is a new phenomenon. So the fall is when you normally hunt them. You have larger flocks of birds, and the way they used to do it was you'd find a flock sort of in the woods, and then you would run towards them, and you would try to bust that whole flock up so that they flew in, you know, 365-degree area. You know, there's every point of the compass that whole flock would split up. They wouldn't flush up and then all fly to the south, say. So that's the key to it, a really good breakup. And then it seems nuts. And the first time I read about it, heard about it, I thought, this is really silly. But then you sit down right where you busted the flock from, and you make what's called the lost call. And the birds up to this point are very social, and they want to get back together with the other birds in their flock. So you make this lost call, and then these birds just come kind of running towards you. You sit there for like 20 minutes, and then you start making this lost call. And the other birds in the flock start to come back towards you. And it's

0: Former DNR wildlife biologist and upland game bird hunting expert, a member of the Michigan Outdoor Hall of Fame. I could go on and on because the guy has won more awards from organizations across the country than anybody I know. But I got to take a break. So we will take a break here in the Outdoor Magazine Show. When we come back, we'll wrap up our conversation with Al Stewart. And then we'll close the show with Wild Game Chef Extraordinaire Dixie Dave Miner. And this Wednesday coming up, we will be at the King's Dish in Standish for a Wednesday Night Live with Dixie Dave. How cool is that?
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1: For Sheboygan, Indian River, and the Straits of Mackinac, partly to mostly sunny today, high 67. Tonight, mostly cloudy, low 47. Mostly sunny tomorrow, Sunday's high 67. Monday, partly sunny, high 60. A look into Tuesday, mostly sunny, high 62. That's your forecast. I'm Tim O'Brien. 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
0: 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I am in the studios of WSGW right now. I'm here with Charlie Rood. You know what that means? A crowd of adoring families and fans in the parking lot waiting for Charlie to leave work, and they're chanting, Charlie, Charlie. I got to tell you, though, fans, if you're waiting for Charlie to leave, he doesn't leave. He pretty much lives here. This segment of Outdoor Magazine brought to you by Reeder Landscaping. Reeder can take care of your lawn and property because it's your nature and our nurture. Let them create an outdoor getaway and maintain that getaway for you as they have for me. I've worked with the folks at Reeder for several years now. They've helped us on so many projects. Getting projects done, maintaining those

0: projects, maintenance in general, and pretty soon it's going to be time for fall cleanup. Look, I know you can do it. I can do it. I can do all this work myself. Well, most of this work myself. But why would I when I can make a phone call to John Gower over at Reader, and he'll send a crew over and they will take care of it in a fraction of the time that it would take me to get the job done. And for every hour the Reader crew is at my house, it's another hour I can spend in the woods or on the water. 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They've been doing it for 60 years, so you know they're doing something right. All right, right now we're talking with Al Stewart, who is an outdoor icon. Well, he's a legend. He's a member of the Outdoor Michigan Outdoor Hall of Fame. He's also the director of the Hillsdale College Nimrod Outdoor Education Center. Al, what is that? What does that mean? What is the center all about?
1: Well, the center exists to really teach the societal benefits of hunting and fishing. You know, to share with people that, you know, humans have always hunted and fished. You know, this is an activity that is extremely legitimate, and this is where, you know, the fabric of who we are as humans. So the Hillsdale is the only college university of its type that really has this main focus, and we utilize this to help form character and culture, share that culture and, you know, this understanding of the natural world. And it's just the key to it is that hunting has played a central role in conservation in America. Who pays for conservation in this country is hunters and anglers. And it's very clear. Others kind of try to tag along, but the reality of through Pittman Robinson and other funding sources that are come through hunters by buying a hunting license or a fishing license, it then goes back into the system that helps underwrite DNR agencies, helps create habitat. It falls into that category of everything we kind of take for granted, whether you hunt or not. Gee, we have wildlife. And how did that happen from 1900 when wildlife was, you know, almost non-existent? Things like wild turkeys, you know, were extirpated from this state. And, you know, deer weren't common. And that's what we try to teach, you know, there through the Nimrod Education Center. And Nimrod stands for Mighty Hunter Before the Lord in Genesis. That's where the term came from. And it's generally always been a positive term until, you know, recent times.
0: Yeah. But it's Elmer Fudd.
1: Elmer Fudd, exactly. Yeah, Bugs Bunny changed the meaning of the word that was positive for thousands of years. Craziness, but it is what it is. And people have to understand that the true meaning is that hunters, you know, really have to give back to who we are. So, we teach hunting and fishing as to kind of say that they cultivate virtue, responsibility. Think about when you're hunting and your association with hunting or fishing, that, you know, really you are cultivating that virtue, that responsibility for the resource. And it helps you connect back to the American heritage of, you know, people living off the land. How did we get here? How did this happen? And then through that, you know, we help stress, you know, learning of nature. So for you, turkey hunting, you know, you knew there were turkeys, but then you started to learn more about turkeys and where do they live? What do they do? What are the sounds they make? How do I hunt them? The same thing with deer. Here are some deer. They aren't just, you know, walking on. When you started deer hunting, there weren't nearly as many deer as there are now. So you had to, you know, people had to really pay attention to where would you find a deer? And, you know, rough grouse, where do rough grouse live? What do they do? So it's, you know, it's that teaching that the knowledge of nature and the need for clean water, clean air, habitat. And that's what hunters and anglers help pay for. No one else does. And again, that's what we try and teach. I have what's called fellows or fellowship. We have 12 students, although, you know, Hillsdale College is generally an, you know, undergrad type of program. It's like having graduate students, and They just absorb all

0: knowledge.
1: And they're going to get a lot of knowledge from you. Al, listen, I'm sorry, I got to cut you off because I'm out of time. You know how this works. The clock is a very, very fickle friend. And when Charlie is running that clock, I don't get any breaks at all. Al Stewart, one of the good guys, appreciate your time. Keep up the good work. We'll take a break. When we come back, another good guy, Wild Game Chef Dixie Dave Miner, and we're going to be seeing Dave at the King's Dish this Wednesday coming up for a Wednesday Night Live.
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Welcome back to Outdoor Magazine. My name is Mike Avery. The quickest 3 hours in radio right here. It does not feel like it's been 3 hours since I sat down in this studio, but it has, and more if you include the live

0: stream. It is a true blessing to be able to do what I love so much for so many years. Thank you for that. Thank you, Lord. I appreciate it. And thank you, Wild Game Chef Dixie Dave Miner, who has been a big part of the Outdoor Magazine franchise for so many years. And this Wednesday coming up, we're going to see Dave because we're doing a Wednesday Night Live at the King's Dish Restaurant. By the way, the King's Dish is in Standish. It's located just, it's at the main intersection in town. You can't miss it. It's just a couple of miles off I-75. It's right there on M13. It's a family-owned restaurant with lots of drink and menu specials. The best part, Wild Game Chef Dixie Dave Miner is cooking at the dish every week. We will be there Wednesday night. The live stream will start at 7 o'clock if you have a reservation. And if not, you won't get one because the event is sold out. If you have a reservation, why don't you get there about 5:30 or 6? We will go live at 7 on my Facebook page, my YouTube channel, on LinkedIn, also on X, used to be Twitter. And Wild Game Chef Dixie Dave Miner will be the star as he's with us now again, Dave. Dave, I am so looking forward to this. I am so excited. And I got to be honest, I'm a little nervous because we haven't done one at the dish yet.
1: I think we should be able to handle it. I got good confidence in my crew.
0: Well, and I have confidence in you, Dave, so I'm really looking forward to it. So how about a recipe this week? What do you have in mind?
1: Well, yeah, seeing how we're coming into deer season, we're going to do venison roll-ups. We're going to do venison recipes quite a bit here for the next while.
0: Perfect.
1: All right, so you need about 2 pounds of venison round steaks. You need 4 slices of bacon raw. You need 4 dill pickle spears, 1 onion sliced into thin wedges, a peeled apple cut into thin wedges, deseeded, flour to dredge, salt and pepper, and either olive oil or vegetable oil. So you're going to divide the venison into 4 8-ounce portions and pound thin between saran wrap or plastic wrap to tenderize it, you know, because you want to work on getting this all nicely in so you can have a lot of product to work with, so because you're going to get pretty thin. So in the center of each piece of meat, place one each of the dill pickle spear, apple wedge, and onion wedge, and bacon strip. 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It's up to you. Fold and wrap the meat around all the ingredients and secure with toothpicks or string. Dredge it in flour and then brown it on all sides in a pan containing the small amount of oil. Remove and place to an oven-proof pan. You know, like a nice casserole would be good. To prepare the sauce, you want to grate onion and apple and add horseradish to taste. And the sauce is going to be 1 apple, 1 onion, horseradish to taste, 1 to 2 ounces of apple schnapps, 1 to 2 ounces of brandy, and 1 jar of beef gravy. So like I said, you're going to add the grated onion, apple, and horseradish to taste. Add the mixture to a hot pan. Flambe away from the stove with the schnapps and brandy and saute it down for 3 or 4 minutes. You want to kind of reduce that volume. Add the gravy to the mixture and pour over meat. Cover and bake 350 degrees for an hour and a half or until tender. So it depends on if you got a big old buck that might take up to 2 hours. Remove the toothpicks and or string, whichever you prefer to do, and serve with buttered noodles. Man, this is a great dish. We did this for the show, Mike.
0: Mm-hmm. I remember it.
1: Right. It came out really good. Everybody that was around after we made it loved it.
0: Absolutely loved it. And I like the horseradish. There's something about horseradish that gives you just a perfect kick if it's in the right dish. You know, it can overpower you if you let it, but just a little bit, I think, is perfect.
1: Yep, about a tablespoon or so would be just good for this dish because you don't want to make it too hot and take away from the flavor of the venison.
0: Yeah, true. Speaking of venison, Dave, for the Wednesday Night Live, I know there is a somewhat of a limited menu. Have you got that dialed in yet?
1: Yeah, we're going to do a Walleye New Orleans and a Buffalo Burger. It'll be the Wild. And then we're going to do a regular hamburger. We got a chicken dish coming up. We have regular hamburgers, too. So we'll have a nice rounded menu that will have some wild game on it. And we're going to do a

0: Buffalo Burger, which is going to be a big hit, I do believe.
1: I think it will be as well. No venison this time around?
0: Yeah, we're going to do elk chips in a red wine sauce.
1: Oh, you are. Okay, perfect. Yeah, I was hoping you were going to do that. Well, excellent, yeah. David. I look forward to seeing you and the entire crew there Wednesday night, and we will go live Wednesday night at 7 o'clock. I will encourage folks to tune in on our social media outlets where we will be featuring Wild Game Chef Extraordinaire Dixie Dave Miner. That's at the King's Dish Wednesday Night Live coming up this Wednesday, the 23rd. We'll go live at 7 o'clock on Facebook, YouTube, LinkedIn, and Twitter/X. So keep an ear out for that. Keep an eye out for that. My name is Mike Avery. This show is called Outdoor Magazine. It is truly my pleasure and honor to be able to do it. Thank you for allowing me to. My website, MikeAveryOutdoors.com. 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Send me your pictures. Love to see them. Youth Hunt. We've still got some Youth Hunt pictures out there. Fall bear hunters, small game, deer. It doesn't matter. 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And I will talk with you next week right here on Outdoor Magazine.
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3: USA Radio News, I'm Jim Rinaldi. Pre-trial hearings continued Friday for the man accused of shooting and killing a healthcare executive last December in Manhattan. The judge on Friday looked at body camera footage from local police officers who arrested Luigi Mangione in Altoona, Pennsylvania. Two of the officers testified they did not need a search warrant when looking through Mangione's backpack once they arrested him. They say they found several wallets and several thousand dollars in cash, and later say they found a gun, silencer, and notes about escape routes. Mangione's attorneys are arguing the evidence should be thrown out because they didn't have a warrant when they searched the backpack. New York City Mayor Eric Adams clarified a previous statement and says he plans to attend the inauguration of Mayor-elect Zora Mandani. Larry Kofsky with the latest.
4: Adams says he will attend as long as it's okay with Mamdani.
5: I would love to go and show my support of a smooth transition of power.
4: Adams tells NBC4 he's at peace with being a one-term mayor.
5: I don't care if it's 12 years like Bloomberg, 8 years like de Blasio, or 4 years like Beam and Dinkins. There's a sunsetting. The question becomes, what did you do while you were there?
4: Adams is pushing back on the notion that Mamdani has a mandate, saying 49% of New Yorkers did not vote for him. I'm Larry Kofsky.
3: The Miracle on Ice U.S. hockey team was honored at the White House Friday. President Trump signed a bill to award the 1980 Olympic gold medal-winning team congressional medals, calling them true legends. Trump added it was the greatest sports moment he ever witnessed. Captain Mike Irizoni, goaltender Jim Craig, and other team members attended the ceremony in the Oval Office. The bill to honor the team's 45th anniversary passed the House and Senate in September. The team famously defeated the Soviet Union on its way to winning the gold medal. From America's News Network, USA Radio News.
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3: The official social media account for Elmo responded to critics of a post he made about the NBA Finals. Rob Martier reports.
7: In a previous post, the Sesame Street character said he hopes the New York Knicks and San Antonio Spurs have fun in their NBA Finals matchup. On Thursday, Elmo posted on X, Knicks, that last message, Elmo didn't mean to spur you on. Knicks spelled K-N-I-C-K-S, of course. Some social media users were upset with the red puppet over the fact that Sesame Street is mainly filmed and set in New York City.

0: City. A few went as far as calling Elmo a traitor. I'm Rob Martier.
1: Golden Tempo is the winner of the 158th Belmont Stakes. The horse took first in the Kentucky Derby earlier this year, but skipped the Preakness Stakes. Commandment took second and Renegade took third at New York Saratoga Racecourse. Golden Tempo was ridden in both the Belmont and the Derby by Jose Ortiz. Trainer Cherie DeVoe is now the first female trainer to win two Triple Crown races in the same year. The Vegas Golden Knights won a thrilling double overtime game three of the Stanley Cup Final to take a series lead over the Carolina Hurricanes. The Golden Knights beat the Hurricanes 5-4 Saturday night at T-Mobile Arena in Las Vegas. Vegas held a 4-0 lead entering the third period before Carolina scored three goals in 39 seconds and later tied the game with under 2 minutes left in regulation. Shea Theodore scored the winning goal about 6 minutes into double overtime for Vegas.
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3: 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I'm Mike Grisdale. Tigers and White Sox last night in Chicago, an unbelievable rally by the Tigers in the eighth inning to win it. 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
14: Hi, this is Dan Dickerson. Tigers even up their series with the Chicago White Sox with an incredible come-from-behind 11th win. This game was 6-1 Chicago after a disastrous first inning. Andrew Sears on the mound, he had no command. There were two errors made behind him, three walks, a hit batter, two errors, and a double produced six unearned runs for the Chicago White Sox in the first inning. He came out. Bo Brisky gave up a two-run home run to Miguel Vargas in the third inning. Tigers are down 8-2. And then the comeback began in the fifth inning. Three-run triple for Kevin McGonigal with the bases loaded, made it an 8-5 game. Tigers made it 8-6 on a Lee RBI double in the sixth inning. And

0: Then in the eighth inning, down by two, Hayu Lee stepped to the plate again with a man on first. Opposite field home run off Sean Newcomb to right field, tied the game at eight. A walk, a single, another single from Dylan Dingler gave the Tigers a 9-8 lead, and then Green put the capper on a five-run inning with a monster shot to right field, 413 feet, two-run shot, 21st of the year to make it 11-8. And that was more than enough for the Tigers bullpen that was outstanding. Bo Brisky gave up a two-run home run in the third inning, and then it was shutout ball, Herter, Kinley, Summers, and Jansen. Summers really shining in this game. Two shutout innings, six up, six down with five strikeouts, four on swinging third strikes. Summers, Kinley, Jansen picks up career save number 497, his 21st of the year. Tigers improved to 73-81 with the win. White Sox fall to 78-76 with a loss. Game two coming up on Saturday afternoon. Game has been moved up because of inclement weather expected later in the day. Tigers will send Jackson Jobe to the mound against Sean Burke for the White Sox. 210 starter on the air at 145 on the Detroit Tigers Radio Network.
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3: 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In Mount Pleasant, Wyoming at Central Michigan, 1 o'clock today in Mount Pleasant. Red Wings training camp continues at Little Caesars. Detroit's first preseason game is Monday night at Columbus. NBA, Detroit Pistons all-defensive forward Asoar Thompson has agreed to a 5-year, $155 million contract extension with the franchise. Pistons training camp opens September 29th. High school football, week 4 matchups. Last night, Pickford improved to 4-0, beating St. Ignace 44-14. Rudyard 26, Central Lake 6. Roger City 30, Whittemore Prescott 24. Engadine 36, Cedarville 18. Charlton Heston Academy 40, Atlanta 22. Mendon 50, Mayo 34. Hale 50, Pelston 8. Onekama beat Newberry 20-14. Onaway a winner over Forest Area 49-12. Inland Lakes 3-1 after beating Brimley 52-8. Gaylord St. Mary shut out Bel Air 60-0. Hillman 54, Alcona 28. Harbor Springs 34, Tawa 6. Kingsley over Grayling 65-20. Frankfort 44, Joburg 16. Petoskey improves to 3-1, beating Escanaba 34-0. East Jordan 62, Mancelona 0. Charlevoix beat the Sioux 57-6. Boyne City 33, Kalkaska 12. And it was Gaylord over Alpena 30-22. Other sports, Sheboygan boys soccer at Alpena today. Sheboygan volleyball back in action Tuesday when they host Charlevoix. Sheboygan girls golf next meet Tuesday at Harbor Springs. 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
4: Big Country Gold. For Sheboygan, Indian River, and the Straits of Mackinac, partly to mostly sunny today, high 67. Tonight, mostly cloudy, low 47. Mostly sunny tomorrow, Sunday's high 67. Monday, partly sunny, high 60. A look into Tuesday, mostly sunny, high 62. That's your forecast. I'm Tim O'Brien. 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
1: USA Radio News, I'm Chuck Brady. A number of announcements from the White House yesterday with President Donald Trump, starting with who might be able to hear those announcements in the future. The president says he's banning major news outlets from the White House. Speaking from the Oval Office on Friday, he talked about his announcement on Truth Social, banning CNN, MS Now, and Politico due to what the president says is their constant reporting of fiction and lies when covering him.
2: You get so tired of reading and seeing fake news. When you look at CNN, it's just fake. That's why their ratings are no good.
1: President Trump went on to say that other news media outlets will be banned from the White House soon. He claimed Politico received an $8 million subscription from the government under the Biden administration in order to keep them alive.
2: You need borders, and you need fair and free voting. And you know what you need? You need a free press. You need a fair press and an honest press. And CNN, and you know it, and everybody knows it. You're intelligent. I've known you a long time. You know how fake their reporting is.
1: In announcing his decision, the president says there is not one particular reason to ban CNN, MS Now, and Politico from the White House.
2: No, it's really just cumulative stories over the last 2 years. You get sick of it.
1: The press is not alone. The president also signed a bill allowing him to place more sanctions on Russia.
3: The measure, called the Lindsey O'Graham Sanctioning Russia and Iran Act of 2026, was signed into law on Friday. It targets Russia's economy over its continued war with Ukraine and even expands sanctions on Iran. Under the bill, President Trump can impose tariffs on countries that are within the top five of those that purchase Russian oil, a group which includes China and India. I'm Jim Forbes.
1: From America's News Network, this is USA Radio News.
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1: More sanctions for Cuba. Secretary of State Marco Rubio announced Friday a fresh federal bunch of sanctions imposed against 11 Cuban entities and military officials by executive order of the president. These sanctions come as Cuba's electrical grid suffers yet another total collapse, leaving millions without power. The president says an agreement has been reached with Denmark, though, over Greenland.
5: In a post on Truth Social, President Trump says the agreement gives the U.S. permanent control over security and all other needs in Greenland. He went on to say no U.S. adversary will be allowed to have a base, a military presence, or sensitive investments in Greenland without American approval. Trump says the agreement addresses all of his concerns and stresses there will be no cost to the U.S. He has repeatedly argued for U.S. control over Greenland, citing national security concerns. I'm Jennifer Kuiper.
1: And the U.S. has announced a plan to sell $24 billion worth of fighter jets to Saudi Arabia.
6: The State Department announced Thursday that the package will include 48 Lockheed Martin F-35 fighter jets, as well as dozens of engines and other parts. It said the proposed sale will support the foreign policy and national security objectives of the U.S. by improving the security of an ally that's a force for political stability and economic progress in the Gulf region. Congress has 30 days to approve or reject the deal, which comes as Houthi rebels in Yemen have ramped up their attacks against Saudi Arabia. I'm Tammy Trujillo.
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7: Papa, why can't we telegraph while riding a horse?
8: 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He was riding old Betsy the Stallion, tip-tapping away at his telegraph, when blam, ran right into the side of the saloon.
7: Well, if Jeffro...

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2: 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I'm Mike Grisdale. We'll get to the high school football scores in just a few moments. Last night in Chicago, an unbelievable rally. The Tigers score 5 runs in the 8th inning to beat the White Sox 11-8. Game 2 of the series this afternoon in Chicago. Game time has actually been moved up because of some incoming weather in the Windy City. The Tigers will send Jackson Jobe to the mound. First pitch is now at 2:10 p.m. on WCBY. College football, couple games last night. Number 5 Miami beat Wake Forest 33-20. Number 13 Texas Tech over number 22 Houston 28-26. College matchups today, UTEP at number 19 Michigan, 3:30 kickoff in the Big House. Wolverines 34-point favorites. It's on the Big Ten Network. Michigan State at Notre Dame tonight. Fighting Irish, a 29-point favorite. Kickoff is 7:30 on NBC. Central Michigan home today against Wyoming, a 1 o'clock game in Mount Pleasant. NHL Wings training camp continues in Detroit. Their first preseason game is Monday at Columbus. Detroit Pistons all-defensive forward Asur Thompson has agreed to a 5-year, $155 million contract extension with the franchise. Pistons training camp opens September 29th. High school football last night. It was Pickford improving to 4-0, beating St. Ignace 44-14. Hale, 50, Pelston, 8. Rudyard, 26, Central Lake, 6. Onaway, a winner, over Forest Area, 49-12. Onekama edged Newberry, 20-14. 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Harbor Springs, 34, Tawa, 6. Petoskey, 3-1 after shutting out Escanaba, 34-0. Charlevoix, 57, Basu, 6. And Gaylord beat Alpena, 30-22. 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
3: Big Country Gold. For Sheboygan, Indian River, and the Straits of Mackinac, partly to mostly sunny through the afternoon, high 67. Mostly cloudy tonight, low 47. Tomorrow, mostly sunny, Sunday's high 67. A look at the Monday, partly sunny, high 60. That's your forecast. I'm Tim O'Brien.
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1: USA Radio News, I'm Chuck Brady. Sanctions in the news, the U.S. placing more sanctions on Russia over the war with Ukraine. President Donald Trump Friday signing a bill called the Lindsey O'Graham Sanctioning Russia and Iran Act of 2026. The bill targets Russia's economy over its continued military aggression in Ukraine and will expand sanctions on Iran as well. It also allows the president to impose tariffs on countries that are within the top five purchasers of Russian oil. Those include China and India. Cuba being hit with new sanctions as well. Secretary of State Marco Rubio announcing Friday fresh federal sanctions on Cuba, including Cuban entities and military officials by executive order of the president. These sanctions come to Cuba as their electrical grid has suffered yet another total collapse, leaving millions without power. Cuban authorities say the collapse on Friday was triggered by a failure in high-voltage transmission lines. And the president announcing he'll be banning major news outlets from the White House.
2: While speaking from the Oval Office on Friday, he talked about his announcement on Truth Social banning CNN, MS Now, and Politico due to what he says is their constant reporting of fiction and lies when covering him.
3: You get so tired of reading and seeing fake news. When you look at CNN, it's just fake. That's why their ratings are no good.
2: The president said other news media outlets will also be banned from the White House soon. Trump claimed Politico received an $8 million subscription from the government under the Biden administration in order to keep them alive. I'm Chris Caraggio.
1: President Trump also announcing he has reached an agreement with Denmark to establish a large military presence in Greenland. The president said it would give the U.S. permanent control over security in Greenland, and no U.S. adversary will be allowed to have a military presence or sensitive investments in Greenland without U.S. approval. America's News Network, USA Radio News.
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1: Weather in the news, the last days of summer expected to be flooded, and I do mean that literally, with heavy rain across much of the U.S. A flood threat in effect for the weekend. Plains to the East Coast, heaviest rain expected to be from Minneapolis, Minnesota to Grand Rapids, Michigan, where millions will be subject to flash flooding and travel delays. Flood threat will then shift towards the east on Tuesday across the Midwest, Northeast. Millions across the west from Arizona to Montana at risk of flash flooding also because of the monsoon season.
5: It's monsoon season in the southwest, and forecasters say a significant surge of moisture from Mexico is expected to push thunderstorm activity into the Rockies this weekend. Today, forecasters warn that heavy downpours can fill dry washes quickly, and gusty winds could create dust storms. Areas recovering from wildfires can expect debris flows, and hikers are being urged to avoid canyons and arroyos. I'm Lisa Taylor.
1: Already many across the country have noticed a change in the weather as the nights grow a little bit longer. Official start of fall, Tuesday. That's when the fall equinox occurs in the northern hemisphere. The Old Farmer's Almanac says the equinox will occur at precisely 8:04 Eastern Time Tuesday evening. That's the exact moment the sun will cross the celestial equator. And it's pumpkin spice season as well. I'm Chuck Brady. 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
1: WCBY Saturday Scoreboard. I'm Mike Grisdale. We'll get to the high school football scores in just a few moments. Last night in Chicago, an unbelievable rally. The Tigers score 5 runs in the 8th inning to beat the White Sox 11-8. Game 2 of the series this afternoon in Chicago. Game time has actually been moved up because of some incoming weather in the Windy City. The Tigers will send Jackson Job to the mound. First pitch is now at 2:10 p.m. on WCBY. College football, couple games last night. Number 5, Miami beat Wake Forest 33-20. Number 13, Texas Tech over number 22, Houston, 28-26. College matchups today, UTEP at number 19, Michigan, 3:30 kickoff in the Big House. Wolverines, 34-point favorites. It's on the Big Ten Network. Michigan State at Notre Dame tonight. Fighting Irish, a 29-point favorite. Kickoff is 7:30 on NBC. Central Michigan home today against Wyoming, a 1 o'clock game in Mount Pleasant. NHL Wings training camp continues in Detroit. Their first preseason game is Monday at Columbus. Detroit Pistons all-defensive forward Asur Thompson has agreed to a 5-year, $155 million contract extension with the franchise. Pistons training camp opens September 29th. High school football last night. It was Pickford improving to 4-0, beating St. Ignace 44-14. Hale 50, Pelston 8. Rudyard 26, Central Lake 6. Onaway a winner over Forest Area 49-12. Onekama edged Newberry 20-14. Roger City 30, Whittemore Prescott 24, Engadine 36, Cedarville 18, Inland Lakes 52, Brimley 8, Gaylord St. Mary 60, Bel Air nothing, Hillman 54, Alcona 28, Harbor Springs 34, Tawa 6, Petoskey 3-1 after shutting out Escanaba 34-0, Charlevoix 57, the Sioux 6. And Gaylord beat Alpena 30-22. 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
3: For Sheboygan, Indian River, and the Straits of Mackinac, partly to mostly sunny through the afternoon, high 67. Mostly cloudy tonight, low 47. Tomorrow, mostly sunny, Sunday's high 67. A look at the Monday, partly sunny, high 60. That's your forecast. I'm Tim O'Brien.
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1: USA Radio News, I'm Jim Rinaldi. President Trump is making good on his White House ban of three major news outlets. MS Now said its journalists have been denied access to the White House grounds on Saturday. The move comes a day after Trump said he's barring CNN, MS Now, and Politico due to what he called their constant reporting of fiction and lies about him. In a statement posted on X this morning, MS Now said, "The White House belongs to the American people, and the decisions made inside are funded by our tax dollars." The news outlet vowed to take all necessary steps to defend its rights. Under the First Amendment, which guarantees freedom of the press, the fight over Missouri's congressional map continues before a federal appeals court as the state prepares to send out ballots.
2: The judge, a Trump appointee, heard oral arguments to answer the question of whether it's too late to make changes to the map as November's key midterm elections approach. State election officials are moving ahead with the House map, which gives the Republican Party an advantage after an earlier Supreme Court ruling which blocked a newer set of lines from going into effect. John Summers, USA Radio News.
1: A large crowd at the Kennedy Center has gathered to protest President Trump's threats to demolish it. The Hands Around the Kennedy Center rally is calling for Trump to be removed as chairman of the National Cultural Center. Trump has threatened the Kennedy Center could be torn down if his name isn't allowed to be displayed on it. Yesterday, a judge ordered the center must give at least 30 days' notice before any major renovations or demolition. Fencing and guards were seen surrounding the center earlier this week after its board voted to temporarily close it for renovations. From America's News Network, USA Radio News.
3: This is the Money Minute. I'm Alan Johnson. 1 minute, your money, and here's what mattered this week. Oil moved $100 a barrel. The 10-year Treasury yield pushed toward 5%. Producer inflation came in at 5.4%. Stocks sold off as investors reconsidered what the Federal Reserve may do next week. And President Trump proposed $5,000 payments to American adults if Republicans retain control of Congress. Potential cost? More than $1 trillion. Put it together, inflation is still running hot. Borrowing costs are rising. Washington is already carrying more than $40 trillion in debt. And the Fed meets next week. That's what happened. What happens next could affect everything from your mortgage to your retirement account. I'm Alan Johnson, and that's the Money Minute, presented by Heritage Gold Partners at 833-

0: 877-577-4653.
1: A Cleveland Clinic sleep specialist says popular products marketed to improve sleep may not work as advertised, and some common habits could be more important.
2: Cleveland Clinic sleep specialist Dr. Brian Chen says blue light glasses may block blue light, but other light and screen content can still keep you awake.
3: Blue light is not good in terms of helping us feel sleepy, but not only blue light, light in general of a certain intensity is going to make us feel awake.
2: He recommends turning off all electronics about 2 hours before bed and choosing relaxing activities instead. Anthony Lucero, USA Radio News.
1: Carrot Top is reportedly in a Las Vegas hospital after an attempted suicide. TMZ says the Las Vegas comedian, whose real name is Scott Thompson, attempted suicide Friday and was rushed to a local hospital. His representative told TMZ that Mr. Thompson is recovering in the hospital and is receiving the care and support he needs, and that his family and those closest to him respectfully ask for privacy. The 61-year-old Thompson is known for his signature long red hair and prop comedy and has the longest-running show in Vegas. The FDA has approved the first treatment for children with Sanfilippo syndrome type A, a rare inherited disease that progressively damages the brain and nervous system. FIUVI is a one-time gene therapy designed to deliver a working copy of the gene needed to produce a missing enzyme. I'm Jim Rinaldi, USA Radio News.
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7: WCBY Weekend Update. I'm Mike Grisdale. Emmett County Sheriff's Office has confirmed that 66-year-old Stephen Crissell of Petoskey is dead after a reported shooting in Bear Creek Township Thursday. 73-year-old Charles Butcher III of Petoskey has been arrested, is facing an open murder charge. Sheriff's office says there's no longer an active threat to the general public, and the investigation continues. The construction worker who was hit in Emmett County earlier this week is recovering, has been released from the hospital. State police say they're investigating the hit and run that happened Wednesday afternoon at the intersection of US 31 and Brutus. Anyone with information regarding the black Chevrolet vehicle involved in the incident is being asked to contact authorities in Emmett County. Governor Whitmer has approved nearly $7 million to Michigan communities impacted by severe spring and winter storms, also flooding and tornadoes. The funds are available through the state's Disaster and Emergency Contingency Fund, which provides financial assistance to local governments that have exhausted local resources while responding to and recovering from disasters or emergencies, and also when federal funding is no longer available. Two Northern Michigan musicians are headed to Nashville. Brett Harfert of the Onaway area and Lee Fasu of Indian River have both been nominated for Josie Music Awards. The ceremony is scheduled for September 20th, tomorrow night at the Grand Ole Opry House in Nashville. Both plan to be there. The ceremony will bring together independent artists from a variety of musical genres for an international celebration of independent music. Busy weekend in the Straits area. The 30th Richard Crane Memorial Truck Show is underway in St. Ignace. Plenty of trucks parked in the downtown area today. They'll be in the Parade of Lights tonight over the Mackinac Bridge. Full day of events in Sheboygan with Tap Into the Trails, coordinated by the Sheboygan Visitors Bureau. This includes the Oktoberfest celebration later this afternoon in Festival Square with polka music, plus the well-known rock and roll band from Northwest Michigan, the Jelly Roll Blues Band. There's more information on today's event schedule at Sheboygan.com. Mackinac Island has another feather in its cap. Recently named the number one best place to visit for fall by USA Today 10 Best. It's the second year in a row for that award for Mackinac Island. No one matched all the

0: numbers in last night's Mega Millions, that jackpot grows to $261 million Tuesday. Tonight's Powerball worth $298 million. Sports is next. And we have another edition of Community Perspective later this hour on Big Country Gold.
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0: WCBY Saturday Scoreboard. I'm Mike Grisdale. Tigers and White Sox last night in Chicago. An unbelievable rally by the Tigers in the eighth inning to win it. 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
5: Hi, this is Dan Dickerson. Tigers even up their series with the Chicago White Sox with an incredible come-from-behind 11 win. This game was 6-1 Chicago after a disastrous first inning. Andrew Sears on the mound. He had no command. There were two errors made behind him. Three walks, a hit batter, two errors, and a double produced six unearned runs for the Chicago White Sox in the first inning. He came out. Bo Brisky gave up a two-run home run to Miguel Vargas in the third inning. Tigers are down 8-2. And then the comeback began in the fifth inning. Three-run triple for Kevin McGonigal with the bases loaded, made it an 8-5 game. Tigers made it 8-6 on a Lee RBI double in the sixth inning. And then in the eighth inning, down by two, Haiyu Lee stepped to the plate again with a man on first. Opposite field home run off Sean Newcomb to right field, tied the game at eight. A walk, a single, another single from Dylan Dingler. Gave the Tigers a 9-8 lead, and then Green put the capper on a five-run inning with a monster shot to right field, 413 feet, two-run shot, 21st of the year to make it 11-8, and that was more than enough for the Tigers bullpen that was outstanding. Bo Brisky gave up a two-run home run in the third inning, and then it was shutout ball, Herter, Kinley, Summers, and Jansen. Summers really shining in this game. Two shutout innings, six up, six down with five strikeouts, four on swinging third strikes. Summers, Kenley Jansen picks up career save number 497, his 21st of the year. Tigers improved to 73-81 with the win. White Sox fall to 78-76 with the loss. Game two coming up on Saturday afternoon. Game has been moved up because of inclement weather expected later in the day. Tigers will send Jackson Jobe to the mound against Sean Burke for the White Sox. 210 starter on the air at 145 on the Detroit Tigers Radio Network.
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0: In other sports, a couple college football games last night. Number 5, Miami beat Wake Forest 33-20. Number 13, Texas Tech edged number 22, Houston, 28-26. College matchups today, it's UTEP at number 19, Michigan, 3:30 in the Big House on the Big Ten Network. Wolverines favored by 34 points. Michigan State at Notre Dame tonight, 7:30 on NBC. The Irish are 29-point favorites. In Mount Pleasant, Wyoming at Central Michigan, 1 o'clock today in Mount Pleasant. Red Wings training camp continues at Little Caesars. Detroit's first preseason game is Monday night at Columbus. NBA, Detroit Pistons all-defensive forward Asar Thompson has agreed to a 5-year, $155 million contract extension with the franchise. Pistons training camp opens September 29th. High school football, week 4 matchups. Last night, Pickford improved to 4-0, beating St. Ignace 44-14. Rudyard 26, Central Lake 6. Roger City 30, Whittemore Prescott 24. Engadine 36, Cedarville 18. Charlton Heston Academy, 40, Atlanta 22, Mendon, 50, Mayo, 34. Hale

0: 50, Pellston 8. Onekama beat Newberry 20-14. Onaway a winner over Forest Area 49-12. Inland Lakes 3-1 after beating Brimley 52-8. Gaylord St. Mary shut out Bel Air 60-0. Hillman 54, Alcona 28. Harbor Springs 34, Tawa 6. Kingsley over Grayling 65-20. Frankfurt 44, Joburg 16. Petoskey improves to 3-1, beating Escanaba 34-0. East Jordan 62, Mancelona 0. Charlevoix beat the Sioux 57-6. Boyne City 33, Kalkaska 12. And it was Gaylord over Alpena 30-22. Other sports, Sheboygan boys soccer at Alpena today. Sheboygan volleyball back in action Tuesday when they host Charlevoix. Sheboygan girls golf next meet Tuesday at Harbor Springs. Saturday scoreboard each weekend on Big Country Gold.
1: The number of students playing high school sports continues to go up, and we hear from a coach turned official on why he wears the stripes. I'm John Ross, and this is This Week in High School Sports, powered by the Michigan Achievement Scholarship, and coming to you from the 1-800-CALL-SAM studio. The state of Michigan's ranking for high school sports participation once again outpaces its population rank. Michigan is 10th nationally in terms of population, but has the 6th most boys and 8th most girls participating in high school sports. Combined, the Great Lakes State ranks 8th in overall participation. This is according to the annual study conducted by the National Federation of State High School Associations. In Michigan, ice hockey has the 4th most, boys basketball the 5th most, and boys wrestling the 7th most participants. And for girls sports, bowling and tennis have the 3rd most, with volleyball the 6th most. Nationally, high school sports participation has increased for the 5th straight year, with more than 8.4 million students playing nationwide. 11-player football is the country's most popular. For boys, that's followed by track and field, basketball, and soccer. For girls, the tops are track and field, volleyball, and soccer. Texas remains atop the list of most participants, followed by California, Ohio, Illinois, and Pennsylvania. For more, check out MHSAA.com. It's time for Game Balls, when we highlight a trio of standout performances from the past week. First, Utica Eisenhower volleyball sisters Olivia and Juliet Barishaw. Juliet, a freshman, had 12 kills, and Olivia, a senior, had 11 kills as the Eagles defeated Romeo in straight sets. Detroit Kings' Don Spiller caught 3 touchdowns in a 44-42 triple overtime win over Orchard Lake St. Mary's, the defending Division II champions. And to Battle Creek, Harper Creek's Sean Johnson, he had 14 tackles in Harper Creek's 19-0 win over Cedar Springs, the Beavers' second straight shutout to open the season.
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3: We're on the volleyball court today, where the home team only had one libero listed. In the middle of the first set, that libero is disqualified for making vulgar comments to the first referee. Can the home team now designate a new libero, or do they play without a libero for the rest of the match, or for just the rest of that set before picking a new libero? If you said they must play the rest of the set without a libero and then can designate a new one before the start of the second set, you are correct. Remember, a libero is a back row defensive specialist who focuses on passing and digging. They can't attack the ball above the net or play on the front row, but can substitute in and out freely for back row players without counting against official substitution limits.
1: Thanks, Paige. There are lots of reasons to get in and stay in officiating. Each week, we hear from a current or former official and a segment called What's My Why. This week, we hear from Murray Rose, a former wrestling coach who's been an MHSAA registered official since 2017.
4: After 30 years of coaching wrestling, I decided to become a wrestling official. My wife

0: asked me, why would you ever want to do that? I said, the answer is simple. I'm a wrestling guy. It's what I do. It's been my passion my whole life. And it's time for me to give back to the sport that's given so much to me through the years. Think about it. I get to work out, get paid, and have fun all at the same time. I get to be in the middle of the action, and I get to have the best seat in the house. I get to shake hands with thousands of student athletes, coaches, and I get to make hundreds of new officiating friends. For me, officiating is a way of life. It's been a wild ride for 9 years now. I encourage all of you young men and women out there to jump on this officiating train, challenge yourself, because I want you to have as much fun officiating as I am.
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2: Big Country Gold. For Sheboygan, Indian River, and the Straits of Mackinac, partly to mostly sunny through the afternoon, high 67. Mostly cloudy tonight, low 47. Tomorrow, mostly sunny, Sunday's high 67. A look at Monday, partly sunny, high 60. That's your forecast. I'm Tim O'Brien.
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0: WCBY Obituaries this afternoon, brought to you by Northern Michigan Memorials and Monuments. Patrick Farrell, 74, of Drummond Island, passed away September 15th. He was born in Mishawaka, Indiana, November 10, 1951, son of Sylvanus and Betty Farrell. Patrick grew up in Indiana until the fifth grade when his family moved to Walker, Minnesota. Growing up on a fishing resort, Patrick developed a love for fishing at an early age, spent much of his youth enjoying time on the water. After graduation, he attended Bemidji University in Minnesota. Patrick met the love of his life, Becky Hagerman, and continued his education at trade school, where he studied for 2 years to become a watchmaker. The two were married in 1974, beginning a marriage that would span more than five decades. After their marriage, Patrick and Becky lived in Willard, Ohio, where Patrick owned and operated two jewelry stores. Approximately 12 years later, they moved to Mansfield, Ohio, where he continued his career in the jewelry business. After retiring in 2007, Patrick and Becky eventually made their way to Drummond Island, where they made their home. Although officially retired, Patrick continued doing what he loved and put his skills to work, performing all of the watchwork for the Gold Mine Jewelry Store in St. Ignace. Patrick had a lifelong passion for old automobiles. Over the course of the past 52 years, he owned 27 cars that were older than 1940, and he was always excited to have another project to work on. As a matter of fact, at the time of his passing, he was working on a 1932 Deuce Coupe. His love for these classic automobiles was more than simply collecting them. He enjoyed the process, the craftsmanship, and the time spent working with his hands. Patrick also loved to travel and especially enjoyed his trips to Ireland. While Patrick was not particularly a big sports fan, he was always happy to cheer on Ohio State, largely because Becky loved them. Patrick was a proud member of the Drummond Island Lutheran Church, where he also served as an elder. He was also a member of the National Street Rod Association. Patrick is survived by his wife of 52 years, Becky Farrell, son, Timothy and Heidi Farrell of Fargo, North Dakota, two grandchildren, and sister-in-law Debbie Farrell of Minnesota. Patrick was preceded in death by his son, Peter, his parents, a sister, Kathleen, and brother, Kevin. Visitation will be Tuesday, September 22nd, 9 a.m. till 10 a.m. at the Drummond Island Lutheran Church. Funeral service begins at 10 a.m. Tuesday, and a luncheon to follow. A second visitation will be held Tuesday, September 29th in Willard, Ohio. Patrick's final resting place will be at the Trinity Lutheran Cemetery in Willard, Ohio. Donations in Patrick's honor can be made to the Drummond Island Lutheran Church. Family Life Funeral Home handling the arrangements. Patrick O. Farrell, 74, of Drummond Island, passed away September 15th. John Salisbury, 67, of Onaway, passed away peacefully at home Thursday, September 17th. John was born January 1, 1959, in Detroit, son of James and Arletta Salisbury. John proudly served his country in the U.S. Marine Corps. Following his military service, he worked as a high-load driver for 40 years, dedicating much of his life to his career. John was a member of the Eagles Club in Millersburg. He loved to hunt and enjoyed spending time outdoors. but above

0: all, John was a great family man who cherished the time he spent with those he loved. He also enjoyed sitting back and sharing a Miller High Life with family and friends. John is survived by his three sons, Robert of Millersburg, Jason and Nicole Platt of Warren, and John Jr. of St. Clair Shores, three grandchildren and two great-grandchildren. He is also survived by his brothers, James and Bob, sisters, Linda and Sandy, and the mother of his children, Patricia. He was preceded in death by his parents and his infant sister, Laura. John will be remembered for his love of family, his service to his country, strong work ethic, love of hunting, and the many good times he shared with family and friends. He leaves behind a lifetime of memories to be treasured by all who knew and loved him. A private celebration of his life will be held at a later date. John will be deeply missed, but his memory will live on in the hearts of his family and friends. Arrangements handled by the Chagnon Funeral Home. John Wayne Salisbury, 67 of the Onaway area, passed away at home September 17. Also, Bruce Gauthier, 83 of Sheboygan, passed away September 17th at home, surrounded by family. He was born in Sheboygan November 25, 1942, son of Edward and Marion Gauthier. Bruce grew up in Sheboygan, attending St. Mary's Catholic Elementary and Sheboygan Catholic High School, graduating in 1960. Went on to Davenport School of Business and Aquinas College to receive a bachelor's in political science. In 1966, he married his loving wife, Rosemary Sovey, at St. Charles Borromeo Catholic Church in Sheboygan. Together, they shared 59 years of love and cherished memories. Bruce was part of the U.S. Marine Corps Reserves. He worked for Old Kent Bank in Detroit and for the city of Grand Rapids before moving back to Sheboygan, where he worked as manager of the Sheboygan Chamber of Commerce and also the U.S. Postal Service. He served as a Sheboygan County Commissioner, was on the boards for Bishop Berrega Finance and the Sheboygan Library. He helped plan the concerts for the Chamber Fest at the Opera House. He enjoyed gardening and walking in the woods. Bruce also loved a well-written book, classical music, poetry, and the Detroit Tigers, especially when they were winning. He believed that life was richer when we took the time to appreciate beautiful words, music, and the people around us. And he believed that every person deserved to be appreciated in much the same way, with attention, respect, and dignity. He left behind a family who will remember not only the things he loved, but the values he lived by. He will be missed for his wit and humor, and the hummus he made every Thanksgiving. Bruce is survived by his wife, Rosemary, three daughters, Danielle and Roger Stempke, Mary Gauthier, and Amy Hahn. Eight grandchildren, four great-grandchildren. Bruce is also survived by his siblings, Dan and Phyllis Gauthier, Mark and Debbie Gauthier, Adrian and Francis Gauthier, Roger and Sue Gauthier, and Gary and Anne Marie Gauthier, as well as numerous beloved nieces and nephews. He was preceded in death by his parents, a sister Mary, and a brother Joe. Visitation takes place at the Nordman Christian Funeral Home, Sunday, September 20th, 5 till 6 p.m., Rosary at 6. Funeral Mass will be held at the St. Mary St. Charles Catholic Church, Monday, September 21st, visitation beginning 10 a.m., the Mass follows at 11 a.m., and then a lunch will be held at the Eagles following the funeral. Memorial contributions can be made to Bishop Berrega Catholic School and or the Sheboygan Arts Council. Bruce Edward Gauthier, 83 of Sheboygan, passed away at home September 17. Remember your loved ones with a lasting memorial. Quality headstones, monuments, cemetery markers, cremation memorials, and special engraving
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2: Black Diamond Broadcasting, Mike Grisdale, a chance to talk with Eric Hall, former teacher in Sheboygan, now book author. We're going to get the chance to talk about the latest book and how that came about. Eric, the name of that book is Controlled Chaos, Lessons They Didn't Teach You in Teacher School. Before we get into all that, a little bit more about you, your background, how you got started in teaching, and how long you've been in Sheboygan.
3: Sure. Started in teaching in 1999 in January. I was one of those teachers that thought I wasn't going to get a teaching job, and then unexpectedly got one in North Carolina where I was living at the time. Taught there for a year and a half, moved up to Sheboygan, applied at 36 school districts, got one interview at East Elementary. Got hired that day and has been there since 2000, so been here for 25 years.
2: Wow. How many different grades did you teach?
3: Oh, boy. In Sheboygan alone, I taught second grade, third grade, fourth grade, fifth grade. I was a Title I teacher for grades 3 through 7. 1 year, I taught STEAM kindergarten through fifth grade. You know, with all the cuts and everything that they were making at the time, I was moved all the time. So,
2: but you still enjoyed it.
3: I enjoyed every minute of it. Well, most every minute. I can't say every minute, but I enjoyed quite a bit of it. Yeah.
2: What made you go into teaching, after all?
3: I actually wanted to be a teacher since I was in fourth grade. It was the first time I ever had a male teacher in elementary school. He made learning enjoyable, and I thought, wow, this sounds like a fun job. I mean, he always had a smile on his face, always did crazy things, and I thought, what a way to entertain people. So ever since fourth grade, I decided this is what I wanted to do. Now, my fifth grade teacher was terrible, so I was like, thank goodness I had this guy first, because after that, it wasn't great. But ever since fourth grade, yep.
2: Your big attribute seemed to be getting kids involved. You don't want to use any word, use entertaining, but you kept the interest up. You did an awesome job with that.
3: Thanks. I always had an idea of, I didn't want the kids to feel like they had to go to school. I wanted them to want to go to school. And that was my mantra through the whole thing. How do I get kids to want to be there? And if they're not there, they're upset because they're missing out. And that was my whole plan, was if I can get them to want to be there, that's half the battle. I just wanted to make sure that they were involved and excited to come to school.
2: Okay, Eric Hall, former teacher, now book author. And the book has something to do about your career.
3: Yes.
2: Controlled Chaos. Right, yes. Away, we have your attention. And lessons They Didn't Teach You in Teacher School.
3: Yes, which is kind of ironic, because when you think of chaos, you don't think of control. And people would walk into my classroom and see kids rapping or, you know, working in groups, being loud. But on top of all that is me making sure that they're still doing what they need to do. And the lessons they didn't teach you in teacher school is funny, because it's about, you know, you take a 6-week course in classroom management, and then you take a whole semester on intro to music, and you're like, oh, why do I need this music class? You know, I need more classroom management. And so the lessons they didn't teach you in teacher school have a lot to do with things that I learned as a teacher going through the whole education system. And it's funny, because colleges are using the book to teach their student teachers how to be ready for school. And I thought, how ironic is that? Lessons they didn't teach you in teacher school, and they're using those that book to teach in teacher school. So I thought that was kind of funny.
2: The audience for this book is not defined as teachers or parents or students. It's probably pertains to anyone.
3: That's right. In fact, a lot of the people who have read the book and left reviews says it reminds them a lot of Chicken Soup for the Soul. Very short stories, reflective questions at the end. You don't have to follow any sequence. You can pick it up, read the first story that's in the middle of the book if you want. Yeah, it's a lot of just life lessons,

0: be bored and do the things you just want to do. And they said, you know, you should really write a book about some of the things that you did in class. And I thought, well, that's kind of neat. So I sat down, I wrote the book, and then thought to myself, well, how do I get it published? And, you know, you do some research, and they said, well, you got to get an agent. I'm like, okay, well, that's great. I don't know how to do that. So I reached out to about 100 different agents with my idea, and they all passed. Except one person did say to me, well, what's your platform? And I was like, what do you mean, what's your platform? What does that mean? And they said, well, how many Facebook followers you have? Are you huge on TikTok? Do you are you on YouTube? And I'm thinking, no, I'm not on any of those things. I don't have a following. And so they said, well, when you have a following, you let me know. And I started a Facebook page called One Hall of a Story and got some followers through that and started doing some things on TikTok. And eventually the agent hooked me up with a publisher called Mission Point, which is out of Traverse City. We got connected, and Mission Point said they'd take the book on. The funny part was I had written this great book, and they said, okay, now we're going to edit the book. And once they edit the book, half the good stuff is gone. So I get the book back. I'm like, wait a second, this isn't really what I wrote. And so I spent probably 9 months going back and forth with them just editing. And finally they said, listen, Eric, you get five chances. That's it. Easy. So you can edit five things. You can't cut anymore. You can't add anymore. You get five. So I carefully picked the five that I was going to keep, and they got editing control over that. And after that was done, it was pretty straightforward, and they took it from there. So,
1: and then came distribution and trying to get
0: yes.
1: What was that like?
0: Well, distribution, Mission Point doesn't handle that either. So it was kind of on my own to get the book out there. So I started doing what they call ARC reading, which is where you get people advanced reader copies of the book. And you say, okay, can you just read this? Give me your honest feedback. What do you think? And I got about 80 people to do that. And once I got those 80 people to read it, they started kind of promoting them to themselves. They were like, hey, this is a good book. People should read it. And it kind of spread from there. Right now, I think I have about 1,700 copies sold 100 at Melody's Lane here in Sheboygan, which is great. And now it's kind of nationwide. People from other states are reaching out to me. Colleges, like I said earlier, reaching out to me. I'm going down to Taylor University in Indiana to talk to 50 student teachers in December. A lot of book talks, author talks.
1: Any thoughts of doing a follow-up or maybe a different topic?
0: Well, Mission Point was very impressed with how it all ended up. And so they asked me to write another one, and I started writing one called Before I Knew Better, and it's the mistakes that I made as a teacher, which is going to be three times thicker than the current book that I just published. And then I want to do a book. We have a small cabin in East Jordan, and we live on the Jordan River. So all the crazies that come down the river, I want to write about my experience watching the people go by. So that's probably going to be my third one.
1: We're talking with Eric Hall, former teacher in Sheboygan. Still lives in Sheboygan, but retired.
0: Correct.
1: And the name of the book is Controlled Chaos, Lessons They Didn't Teach You in Teacher School. And when it came to distributing this book and getting it to the bookstores, that was a special mission of yours, wasn't it? You want to tell us about that?
0: Absolutely. So my mom was a huge independent bookstore fan. She loved independent bookstores. And my first teaching job in North Carolina, I taught full-time but couldn't pay the rent. So I got a weekend job. So I worked all week teaching and then 8 to 5 at Books a Million. And my mom was really upset that it was Books a Million because that's not an independent bookstore, right? So she offered to help me with rent just to not work there. And when I was writing the book, she kept asking me questions about, well, who endorsed the book? And what's the first chapter about? And I wouldn't tell her anything. I wanted to keep her in suspense. And eventually she got diagnosed with dementia. My son and I drove down when we got the first copy of the book. We drove down to North Carolina where she lived. He was able to read the book to her, because she hadn't been able to read because of poor eyesight. And she said to me while I was there that she had ordered a book in Western North Carolina because they didn't have any indie bookstores in her town. I thought that was an odd comment, so I didn't think anything of it. And then about 3 weeks later, she passed away. And I thought about that conversation. And so I Googled independent bookstores in Western North Carolina and came to one called City Lights. And I thought, that's an interesting name. So I reached out to him. I said, hey, did Beth Hall order a copy of a book? She I'm trying to figure out if this is true or not. And they wrote back, yes, she ordered 5 copies of Controlled Chaos. It was the last book she had ever ordered.

0: And I thought, wow, that's something. And so I told my wife, I said, you know, Mission Point wants me to distribute this book, and they want me to promote this book, but now I want to make it more about my mother. So I started reaching out to independent bookstores in different states, and I said, can you buy one copy of the book, put it on your shelf, and take a photo of it for me, for my mother? And so I ended up getting all 50 states, one independent bookstore in each state, to put a book on their shelf and take a photo of it. And I collected all the pictures. I got a plaque made with the name of the state in the bookstore, and I gave it to my father as a gift. And nice. So, yeah, it's a, it meant a lot knowing that I accomplished that. And that, to me, was more important than selling 100 or 1,000 copies or whatever.
1: Eric, if people want to find the book, you mentioned there's a store in Sheboygan. Any other locations nearby or online? What's the opportunities there?
0: Well, online you can get on Amazon, Barnes & Noble, Walmart, Target. Any independent bookstore can order it. I know that some libraries are currently carrying it, so if you don't want to buy it but you want to read it, you can go to the libraries and check it out. I think those are the places that they're available. But I definitely like to promote Melody's Lane because they're awesome here in Sheboygan. And I've done two book signings there, and Kevin's great. He's been a big supporter. So I definitely suggest if they're going to purchase one locally, go there and get it. So,
1: you mentioned you're going to do a little presentation at a college. You've been doing any other of that kind of thing?
0: I've done some podcasts. I've done some national podcasts. I'm actually in the process of doing one with a teacher group, and the podcast is called Crying in My Car, and I thought that's kind of a funny name for a podcast for teachers. I was on NPR, but I said, all things considered, I like doing this one, Mike. So I have podcasts coming up. I have, I've got a presentation in Indian River, going in East Jordan for a couple hours, Saturday, I think the 26th, maybe. I'm going to be in Traverse City at their library in October. Gaylord, also in October. Local book club in Sheboygan read my book. I'm going to go speak to them in October as well. So it's pretty busy. It's keeping me busy. That's not what I thought retirement was supposed to do, but I guess it is. So.
1: And now you're on the radio.
0: Now I'm on the radio. My brother always said I had a face for radio, so it worked out, you know. So
1: Eric, we appreciate the time and the update. It's not just a feel-good story, but it's a nice local story, too. So
0: yes, I appreciate the invite. This is great.
1: We've been talking with Eric Hall, author of the book Controlled Chaos, Lessons They Didn't Teach You in Teacher School. I'm Mike Grisdale, Black Diamond Broadcasting.
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colors Joseph wore, and then she said, perhaps this coat will bring you good luck and happiness. And I just couldn't wait to wear it.

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1: USA Radio News, I'm Jim Rinaldi. Sentencing Friday for a man convicted of a 2001 Bronx rape. The first in New York history to be based on genealogy from a DNA database. Andrew Whitman reports.
2: 25 years ago, a then 21-year-old Katie Vaquito was attacked by a man who broke into her apartment, bound her with a wire hanger, then raped her. She was in the Bronx courtroom Friday when her rapist, Jancis Santiago, was sentenced to a quarter century in prison. Santiago was Vaquito's neighbor at the time, but he was never suspected. Until, that is, DNA from Vaquito's rape kit matched DNA from a 2000 rape case in Manhattan. It's the first time DNA was used to prosecute someone using genealogy from a DNA database in a rape case in New York. Santiago was sentenced to 20 years for the Manhattan rape in December. In New York, I'm Andrew Whitman.
1: Federal authorities are investigating the news helicopter crash, which killed three people in Los Angeles. Steve Patterson reports.
3: Crews shifting through the chopper debris, searching for any sign of physical flight data that could aid in the investigation. New disturbing dashcam video showing the moment the helicopter fell out of the air. The accident happened Tuesday night in the middle of breaking news coverage.
4: The crash of KNBC's News Chopper 4 in LA's Chatsworth neighborhood killed reporter Ileana Moreno and pilot George Marcino, as well as a third victim on the ground, identified as 29-year-old Eddie Gutierrez Mejia. John Summers, USA Radio News.
1: A Tennessee grandmother is suing Fargo, North Dakota police for $10 million after facial recognition technology linked her to a bank fraud investigation. Angela Lips spent nearly 6 months in custody before prosecutors dropped the charges after her attorney provided records showing she was in Tennessee. From America's News Network, USA Radio News.
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1: Police in Toms River are looking for the person who shot and killed a man Friday in a Wawa parking lot. Liz Warner reports.
7: A man was shot and killed around 7:30 in the morning in front of the Wawa at Route 37 and Garfield Avenue. The cause of the shooting is unknown, but there are reports of some kind of altercation outside the store before a man fired at the victim, who may have been inside of his pickup truck. The shooter then sped off in a vehicle. The victim was flown to the hospital with a gunshot wound to the head, and he was later pronounced dead. Authorities are looking for a dark sedan, possibly an Acura, with front-end damage. Anyone with information is being asked to please contact Ocean County Prosecutors or Toms River Police. In New Jersey, I'm Liz Warner.
1: Scientists have identified the first new living cat species in more than a century. The Tulcayo cat was found in Bolivia's Yungas cloud forest and weighs about 3 pounds, smaller than an average house cat. Genetic testing showed it split from related tiger cats about 1.4 million years ago. Astronauts aboard the International Space Station are testing ways to manufacture and repair electronics in space, including soldering circuit boards in microgravity. The crew is also conducting cardiac research and virtual reality tests while preparing for a

0: cargo ship carrying nearly 3 tons of supplies. I'm Jim Rinaldi, USA Radio News.
1: This is Denny Gillum, here to tell you about an amazing new book, The Miracle Man, written by a good friend of mine. 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
2: 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I'm Mike Grisdale. We'll get to the high school football scores in just a few moments. Last night in Chicago, an unbelievable rally. The Tigers score 5 runs in the 8th inning to beat the White Sox 11-8. Game 2 of the series this afternoon in Chicago. Game time has actually been moved up because of some incoming weather in the Windy City. The Tigers will send Jackson Jobe to the mound. First pitch is now at 2:10 p.m. on WCBY. College football, couple games last night. Number 5 Miami beat Wake Forest 33-20. Number 13 Texas Tech over number 22 Houston 28-26. College matchups today, UTEP at number 19 Michigan, 3:30 kickoff in the Big House. Wolverines 34-point favorites. It's on the Big Ten Network. Michigan State at Notre Dame tonight. Fighting Irish, a 29-point favorite. Kickoff is 7:30 on NBC. Central Michigan home today against Wyoming, a 1 o'clock game in Mount Pleasant. NHL Wings training camp continues in Detroit. Their first preseason game is Monday at Columbus. Detroit Pistons all-defensive forward Asur Thompson has agreed to a 5-year, $155 million contract extension with the franchise. Pistons training camp opens September 29th. High school football last night. It was Pickford improving to 4-0, beating St. Ignace 44-14. Hale 50, Pelston 8. Rudyard 26, Central Lake 6. Onaway a winner over Forest Area 49-12. Onekama edged Newberry 20-14. Rogers City 30, Whittemore Prescott 24, Engadine 36, Cedarville 18, Inland Lakes 52, Brimley 8, Gaylord St. Mary 60, Bel Air nothing, Hillman 54, Alcona 28, Harbor Springs 34, Tawa 6, Petoskey 3-1 after shutting out Escanaba 34-0, Charlevoix 57, The Sioux 6. And Gaylord beat Alpena 30-22. 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
3: 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For Sheboygan, Indian River, and the Straits of Mackinac, partly to mostly sunny through the afternoon, high 67. Mostly cloudy tonight, low 47. Tomorrow, mostly sunny, Sunday's high 67. A look into Monday, partly sunny, high 60. That's your forecast. I'm Tim O'Brien.
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Back a few months ago, I was headlining a great big nightclub. And he put me up a couple of days early. I came in a couple of days early, and they put me up at what they call the Star Suite. Now, here I am, headliner in one of the biggest nightclubs in the country, and I wake up at 8 o'clock in the morning in this Star Suite, all by myself. Yeah, that's what I said, aw. But I did what I've always done, man, to cheer myself up. I picked up my guitar, I sat down, I wrote me a little song. Now, this is how it feels to be alone at the top of the hill and trying to figure out why.

0: 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What are we doing?
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0: 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Sheboygan.
1: USA Radio News, I'm Jim Rinaldi. A new report is raising questions about safeguards as the Pentagon expands its use of artificial intelligence.
2: A faulty intelligence report helped by artificial intelligence nearly triggered a U.S. military operation against a Chinese ship. The report falsely claimed the vessel carried nuclear weapon components. Tristan Harris, the co-founder of the Center for Humane Technology, spoke to CNN.
3: We are going too fast to get this right. Slowing down does not mean that we lose to China. Going faster means that we

0: lose to China because we'll lose control.
1: Officials discovered the error before the planned interception, avoiding a potentially serious confrontation. Anthony Lucero, USA Radio News.
2: A panel of human rights experts commissioned by the UN says they have reasonable grounds to believe the U.S. committed war crimes in Iran. The International Fact-Finding Mission submitted its report on Thursday and said two airstrikes in late February on a southern city in Iran killed at least 178 civilians. The report said one of the strikes hit a school, killing dozens of children. In a statement, the team said it found reasonable grounds to believe the U.S. committed the war crime of launching indiscriminate attacks resulting in the loss of life or injury to civilians. A large crowd at the Kennedy Center has gathered to protest President Trump's threats to demolish it. The Hands Around the Kennedy Center rally is calling for Trump to be removed as chairman of the National Cultural Center. Trump has threatened the Kennedy Center could be torn down if his name isn't allowed to be displayed on it. Yesterday, a judge ordered the center must give at least 30 days' notice before any major renovations or demolition. Fencing and guards were seen surrounding the center earlier this week after its board voted to temporarily close it for renovations. From America's News Network, USA Radio News.
3: This is the Money Minute. I'm Alan Johnson. 1 minute, your money, and here's what mattered this week. Oil moved $100 a barrel. The 10-year Treasury yield pushed toward 5%. Producer inflation came in at 5.4%. Stocks sold off as investors reconsidered what the Federal Reserve may do next week. And President Trump proposed $5,000 payments to American adults if Republicans retain control of Congress. Potential cost? More than $1 trillion. Put it together, inflation is still running hot. Borrowing costs are rising. Washington is already carrying more than $40 trillion in debt. And the Fed meets next week. That's what happened. What happens next could affect everything from your mortgage to your retirement account. I'm Alan Johnson, and that's the Money Minute, presented by Heritage Gold Partners at 833-577-4653.
2: A Cleveland Clinic dietitian says a simple morning meal can help children stay focused and energized throughout the school day.
1: Skipping breakfast can leave children tired and struggling to think clearly. That's according to Cleveland Clinic dietitian Jennifer Hyland.
4: Negatives if you skip breakfast, I would say, really are fatigue, brain fog, just feeling tired, physically even just kind of like sluggish and not being able to get through the day.
1: She recommends starting the day with protein and fiber, including options like eggs, whole grain cereal, yogurt, or oatmeal. Meal prepping can also save time on busy mornings. Anthony Lucero, USA Radio News.
2: A Tennessee grandmother is suing Fargo, North Dakota police for $10 million after facial recognition technology linked her to a bank fraud investigation. Angela Lipps spent nearly 6 months in custody before prosecutors dropped the charges after her attorney provided records showing she was in Tennessee. A large crowd at the Kennedy Center has gathered to protest President Trump's threats to demolish it. The Hands Around the Kennedy Center rally is calling for Trump to be removed as chairman of the National Cultural Center. Trump has threatened the Kennedy Center could be torn down if his name isn't allowed to be displayed on it. Yesterday, a judge ordered the center must give at least 30 days' notice before any major renovations or demolition. Fencing and guards were seen surrounding the center earlier this week after its board voted to temporarily close it for renovations. I'm Jim Rinaldi, USA Radio News.
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7: For the Straits of Mackinac, Indian River, and Sheboygan, mostly cloudy tonight, low 47. Mostly sunny tomorrow, high 67. Monday, partly sunny, high 60. That's your forecast. I'm Tim O'Brien.
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Some say love. 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And that it drowns the tender reed. And some say love. It's like a razor. 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

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Oh, and we all wondered if she would. And it kept running through my mind. This time, he's over her for good.

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1: USA Radio News, I'm Jim Rinaldi. Sentencing Friday for a man convicted of a 2001 Bronx rape. The first in New York history to be based on genealogy from a DNA database. Andrew Whitman reports.
2: 25 years ago, a then 21-year-old Katie Vaquito was attacked by a man who broke into her apartment, bound her with a wire hanger, then raped her. She was in the Bronx courtroom Friday when her rapist, Jancis Santiago, was sentenced to a quarter century in prison. Santiago was Vaquito's neighbor at the time, but he was never suspected. Until, that is, DNA from Vaquito's rape kit matched DNA from a 2000 rape case in Manhattan. It's the first time DNA was used to prosecute someone using genealogy from a DNA database in a rape case in New York. Santiago was sentenced to 20 years for the Manhattan rape in December. In New York, I'm Andrew Whitman.
1: Federal authorities are investigating the news helicopter crash which killed three people in Los Angeles. Steve Patterson reports.
3: Crews shifting through the chopper debris, searching for any sign of physical flight data that could aid in the investigation. New disturbing dashcam video showing the moment the helicopter fell out of the air. The accident happened Tuesday night in the middle of breaking news coverage.
4: The crash of KNBC's News Chopper 4 in LA's Chatsworth neighborhood killed reporter Ileana Moreno and pilot George Marcino, as well as a third victim on the ground, identified as 29-year-old Eddie Gutierrez Mejia. John Summers, USA Radio News.
1: A Tennessee grandmother is suing Fargo, North Dakota police for $10 million after facial recognition technology linked her to a bank fraud investigation. Angela Lips spent nearly 6 months in custody before prosecutors dropped the charges after her attorney provided records showing she was in Tennessee. From America's News Network, USA Radio News.
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1: Mackenzie Phillips says a letter from a longtime family friend gave her new validation for abuse allegations against her late father, John Phillips.
7: Phillips said on the Valerie Bertinelli podcast that the letter prompted her to seek deeper trauma treatment, spending 90 days at the guest house in Ocala, Florida.
8: I got this letter, and I'm sitting there reading it, and it was, like, shocking, the content. And this woman said, I'm so sorry I didn't come forward to support you while you were on Oprah. I was afraid. I didn't know what to do, but here's what happened.
7: She now says the experience helped her recognize what she describes as grooming from a very young age, changing how she understands her relationship with her late father. Anthony Lucero, USA Radio News.
1: Horror movie

0: fans are flocking to theaters to see the new Resident Evil reboot. The Zach Cregger-directed film made nearly $9 million from Thursday previews and is looking to make between $40 and $50 million in its debut weekend. Earlier this week, Spider-Man Brand New Day became the highest-grossing domestic release ever, surpassing Star Wars The Force Awakens. Astronauts aboard the International Space Station are testing ways to manufacture and repair electronics in space, including soldering circuit boards in microgravity. The crew is also conducting cardiac research and virtual reality tests while preparing for a cargo ship carrying nearly 3 tons of supplies. I'm Jim Rinaldi, USA Radio News.
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2: Big Country Gold. For the Straits of Mackinac, Indian River, and Sheboygan, mostly cloudy tonight, low 47. Mostly sunny tomorrow, high 67. Monday, partly sunny, high 60. That's your forecast. I'm Tim O'Brien.
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devil went down to Georgia. He was looking for a soul to steal. He was in a bind because he was way behind and he was willing to make a deal. When he came across this young man sawing on a fiddle and playing it hot, and the devil jumped up on a hickory stump and said, "Boy, let me tell you what. 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

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Johnny said, "Devil, just come on back if you ever want to try again. 'Cause I told you once, you son of a gun,

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1: USA Radio News, I'm Jim Rinaldi. President Trump has signed a bill allowing him to place more sanctions on Russia. The measure, called the Lindsey Graham Sanctioning Russia and Iran Act of 2026, was signed into law Friday. It targets Russia's economy over its continued war with Ukraine and even expands sanctions on Iran. Under the bill, President Trump can impose tariffs on countries that are within the top five purchasers of Russian oil, a group which includes China and India. The farm bill is moving toward a Senate vote as farmers push Congress for a new five-year package amid high costs and weak commodity prices.
2: The Senate Agriculture Committee has advanced the 2026 Farm Bill. Brian Glenn is the American Farm Bureau Federation Director of Government Affairs. He spoke to RFD-TV.
3: We hear from farmers and ranchers across the country every day about the challenging farm economy, the volatile production expenses and diesel and fertilizer prices, the low commodity prices. They're really squeezing folks.
2: The Farm Bureau is urging Congress to pass a five-year bill by year's end with additional farm aid and updates to programs last visited in 2018. Anthony Lucero, USA Radio News.
1: Millions across the West, from Arizona to Montana, are at risk of flash flooding today because of monsoon weather. It's monsoon season in the Southwest, and forecasters say a significant surge of moisture from Mexico is expected to push thunderstorm activity into the Rockies this weekend. Forecasters warn that heavy downpours can fill dry washes quickly, and gusty winds could create dust storms. Areas recovering from wildfires can expect debris.